0: Schofield. Coach, how are you?
1: I'm doing well. How are you guys?
0: We're good. We appreciate you jumping on board. Before we get into all the hardcore hockey stuff, I wanted to ask you, now that you're on sort of on our side of the table in the analyst role, the talker role, what have you thought so far? You like it? Is it harder than you thought? Easier than you thought?
1: I've enjoyed it. Listen, I want to be on the other side. Trust me, I'm a coach at heart. But, you know, it was a way to fill some time, get to know some people, talk hockey, you know, kind of, you know, stay in the moment type of thing with the NHL playoffs. So I had a good time with it. The guys really made me feel like I was part of a team. And, you know, it was a good, yeah, it was a good experience.
2: You know, if there's one thing that I've heard in terms of feedback, Bruce, is a lot of the things that I've shared with you and a lot of the media members said after your departure that we were going to miss was we felt that no matter what, practice, morning skate, after a win or a loss is the time you took to answer a question. We never came away uneducated. And I've heard the same feedback. Have you sort of taken it as if you're at the dais or at the podium and sort of just answering a press conference question because it's how it's come across? It's almost like you've just taken your press conference to TNT.
1: Well, yeah, and I think that's the easiest way to do it. I was advised, hey, just be yourself and talk hockey. So that's the way I looked at it. Didn't want to overthink it. When was asked for an opinion on a certain play, I would give it. And so, yeah, I hope that's the way it come across. I don't want to script, you know, things ahead of time. It's kind of more reactionary, right? Whatever happens in the game, let's talk about it. There's always a few talking points going in. If there's, you know, something going on in the series, whether it's goaltending, discipline, special teams. So we say, hey, we may focus on that. But at the end of the day, you know, we're watching the game in the studio and then we sort of, you know, go into the studio and have an idea of what we want to get at. And I think, you know, Liam kind of runs the whole thing. Does a great job of kind of moving it around to Anson and Biz and myself. So it was, yeah, it was very similar to that, and just kind of go with the flow and not speak over people and have a good time with it.
2: I know the first time you were on, you know, they obviously it was right after everything had happened, and they asked you. We're not going to revisit all that in terms of, you know, whether you were shocked and what went down. But what I do want to ask you is, through that time, you just mentioned you're watching the games, you're studying the teams. When it comes to the Golden Knights, have you studied differences, or did you observe differences in a team that you basically molded from a Stanley Cup champion into playoff contender ever since? The differences, and what are you seeing from the team and the breakdown as to where they're at heading into this series with Colorado?
1: Yeah, no, listen, I don't think you'd have time to change everything in eight games going into the playoffs. And I don't believe they did. I don't think they needed to. Our analytics were very good. It was just getting the guys back in that, you know, feeling of winning and making the big plays at the right time. And obviously Torts has been able to do that, and they've found their footing and played well. I think they played a couple of good up-and-coming teams. I think their experience showed as the series went on in each series that they could get to another level. And so good for them. The Carter Hart has gone in. You know, he wasn't available for long stretches when I was coaching this year, and I think he's really solidified that position, done a really good job for them. William Karlsson back in the lineup. I mean, you've heard me, Willie, speak about him, how I feel about him. He's a guy that's a really underrated guy that makes people around him better, and he's given them a boost in the Anaheim series. So, you know, they've come out on top, and they've had some good games. They've had some average games, but they found a way to win, and that's what you got to do in the playoffs. Happy for the young guys, Dorofeev, Howden scoring goals. You need that in the playoffs, your young guys to come through. Mitch Marner's had a great playoff for them. So they're getting contributions up and down the lineup, and you need that, you know, if you expect to go on. And they're going to need it against Colorado, because Colorado was the class of the league this year. They've been the class of the league in the playoffs, so they're going to have to be at their best to beat them. But they got a lot of guys in that room that know what it takes to win, so it should be a great series.
2: Speaking with Stanley Cup champion coach Bruce Cassidy, and now a TNT analyst and, of course, a hockey dad, if you will. So, Bruce, going into this series, the Golden Knights are on a 5-3-3 run against Colorado since 2023. That includes a 2-2-2 run in Denver, all-time 8-8-1 in Denver. Throwing some numbers at you, how do you see this series breaking down, and what does Vegas have to do to beat the Avalanche and return to the Stanley Cup final?
1: Yeah, well, they play very well at home. Different altitude up there, so it's always a challenge to win up there. You know, they're going to have to defend well, and it's something Vegas has done for years. High-octane offense. I don't think you can ever completely keep a McKinnon and a Makar off the score sheet, but you can't let them dictate the terms of the game every night. I think they've got as good a balance as they've had in their lineup this year, probably since the year they won the Cup, in terms of being strong down the middle. They're relatively healthy right now. So, but, yeah, if you can control their big guys in that five-on-five play and not get stuck in your own end for extended periods of time, because they can really make you pay. So that's the thing. You got to be able to shut down some of those plays quickly, get going the other way, and you got to score against them, right? I mean, they're a team that knows how to score, so you're going to need some offense, and that's what's in front of them. And they've, you know, some of the guys in that room have done it in the past, so they probably know the formula as good as anybody. That's what it's going to take.
0: Bruce, can I let me build on the elevation thing, because I cover a lot of games over the years around UNLV. I'm part of the broadcast team, so I've covered a lot of football and basketball spots, and I think they've gotten pretty good at handling the elevation. The basketball team actually had a rough time in Wyoming where it's like 7,200 feet. In hockey, I mean, you're going all the time. Mention specifically the challenges in terms of, do you have to change the way you approach the game? Do you sort of adjust during games? I mean, how much can the altitude hit on the road at Colorado?
1: Well, you know, they'll be there a day early, I'm sure. Who knows? They might go 2 days early. I don't know what their plan is. And they're going to play two games out there. So they'll get used to it as they go along. So the first game will be the challenge. And I think it's shift length. A lot of times it's like, don't overextend yourself because recovery is a little more difficult. So make sure that you manage yourself early on. And, you know, I think everyone says that. But now all of a sudden they come flying at you. It's easier said than done. But that would be the first thing that I'm sure they'll focus on, and use all four lines so guys can recover, so you don't sort of spend yourself early on in the game. And then, you lose a little ability to sustain that, so that you have something for as the game goes along. So one thing Vegas has always done is got better as games go along.
0: What's the hardest part in the matchup specifically for Carter Hart?
1: Well, I don't think he should overthink it. He's been playing well. They probably a little more of an east-west threat in terms of making plays diagonally, simply because their D are so active. That's something he's going to have to work with his team defense, and something they've always been good at is sort of taking away seams. They have very good sticks, so that should help Carter quite a bit. And you know, timely saves like anybody else. You know, they're going to be important against a team that can quit strike. Minnesota saw that in Game 5. They're up 3-0, and all of a sudden they lose the game. So Colorado's never out of it, but that'll be the challenge for their goaltenders.
0: Bruce Cassidy, nice enough to join us here on Cofield & Company on ESPN Las Vegas. This is a weird question, but I've always wanted to ask a coach. After you've been relieved of duties and the team goes on, is it completely hands-off in terms of ever contacting these guys that you were in contact all the time with? Do you just stay away from them, or are you texting some of them every once in a while, hey, good job? Or is it, you know, hey, I'm going to stay away. I don't want to have, you know, I don't want to step over any sort of imaginary line.
1: No, I think once you're let go, I reached out to every player and kind of text good luck and, you know, different messages for different players that have been there longer, and that's it. You move on. I want to get back into coaching, so I'm trying to focus on, you know, finding my next opportunity and challenge. I will say it's funny. I just got back into Vegas. You talk about a hockey dad. My son, Cole, is doing the USA Select Camp. So I was in CNA today, and that was a little odd because usually I get, you know, back parking lot, preferred parking, walk up to my office. So I had to be a regular today. So it was a little different getting back in there. But I did run into Mitch Marner at the gas station, so which was interesting. And he's having a great playoff. I'm happy for him. You know, he took some heat in Toronto over the years, and he's doing a really good job here, and you know, that's why management signed him. I figured he would, and he's having a great playoff, so good for him.
2: Yeah, and that narrative won't die. I tell you what, your predecessor's not happy when those questions come up, and I feel as if us local media have done nothing but been very pleasant to Mitch Marner. Tortorella's not aware of that, because he obviously just got here, but got a little testy when we asked about that narrative. I want to mention one thing you said about the hockey dad as I brought that up, and just give you a shout out. A very close friend of mine who's known me since I was a teenager, sort of an ally, his grandson played with your son on one of the teams since you got here. No longer does, obviously. But He said, I'll never forget one day. It was during a playoff run. It was a late game. And the next morning, there you were in the bleachers, hockey dad. You keep to yourself. You go from Bruce Cassidy coach to hockey dad, but always there, always supportive, one of the parents. And he was telling me that yesterday. I was like, yeah, we're going to have Bruce on the show. He was like, man, what a great guy. When it comes to being a hockey dad, he is the quintessential hockey dad, just like all of us. So I thought that was really cool. You mentioned about moving on, looking forward to your next stop. I think every time that we see a vacancy, Bruce, your name has popped up. When you see those things pop up, it's obviously flattering. Everybody say this is the answer, whether it's Edmonton, whether it's been Toronto. Do you have a preference, or is it something that you have to actually take meetings, listen to, and say this is the right situation? Or do you ahead of time go, I would love to be with that crew?
1: Well, I mean, listen, the process is I'm still under contract to Vegas, so they have to give permission. That's where we're at, so we're sorting through that right now. Hopefully that gets squared away, and you do have an opportunity to talk to different teams because that's how you learn about them. And I could watch Edmonton, Toronto. I think, you know, L.A. is looking, you know, they had an interim coach, and I'm sure they're looking at other candidates, whether they bring him back, whatever the case is. That's where you know some of the teams on the surface where you've played against them, but getting to know them is a big part of the interviewing process, right? And that's not unique to hockey. So hopefully that opportunity happens, and then you can assess a little better. You know, once you hear from the inside of an organization what they feel they need and see if you're a good match. So that's the way I look at it. You know, so I don't comment particularly on one team.
2: Right.
1: But, you know, an opportunity to win, I'll tell you, Willie, is really important to me. You know, I was able to get my name on the cup once in Vegas, close in Boston. So I think, you know, that's most people's goal. It's certainly mine. And then thanks. I'll shout out to that grandparent. I'm a parent first, like everybody should. And then, sometimes when you're away so much in the year, you don't get an opportunity to see your kids play a lot. So I try to take advantage of every opportunity, but that's how I'm looking at my next opportunity to coach is, what's the best fit and see if we can make it work.
2: Well, I know business is business, and, you know, I understand the Golden Knights have a job to do with the organization and when it comes to rivals, but hopefully that part of it will all get ironed out in terms of allowing you to move on and do what they have to do. After all, they moved on from you. So in my opinion, at some point, you know, do the right thing here and let's let Bruce Cassidy, you know, move on and find the next spot, because I think we've all learned in the last few years, Bruce, that you belong behind the bench somewhere. Let's end on this real quick.
1: I will say, you know, don't forget, Vegas has been in a playoff series, right? So their focus was on that. Now that they've advanced, you know, there's probably time to, I hope, to sort through this. But,
2: right.
1: You know, they were focused on beating the Anaheim Ducks. And I know there was a suspension they had. So there's been a few things going on. But now that they have a little downtime, let's hope we can get that straightened out. But we'll see how that plays out.
2: Mm-hmm. Last thing, Bruce, the we just mentioned this with Chuck Esposito, who's with the sportsbook down there at the Treasure Island where Steve is at. The look and the complexion of this year's playoffs with a team like the passionate fan base in Anaheim. You're well aware of Montreal and Buffalo with them, your time in Boston, right? Two passionate fan bases, especially Montreal's arena. Carolina, who's finally gotten over that hump and looks like a dominant team. The Avalanche have been there. Vegas has been there. But how good is it for the NHL right now with how these playoffs have been? I don't think there's another sport where you can talk about the excitement of playoff hockey, but this year, the complexion of what we've seen, how excited have you been as a fan?
1: Well, I witnessed the changing of the guard in the Atlantic there a few years ago, was about to witness it. It was Boston, it was Tampa, it was Florida, right in Toronto. Those teams were there every year, and those other ones were really kind of retooling, rebuilding, and now you see, you know, that process unfold right in front of you with Montreal, Buffalo. I'll put Ottawa in that category who made it, and some of the other teams are struggling a little more. And as for Carolina, well, their path couldn't be any more clear for them this year. They've bumped into Florida over the years. They've bumped into Tampa. When I was in Boston, they were still up and coming. So right now, they are they're the king of the castle out east. And the team to beat. Now, I know Montreal and Buffalo have had a hell of a series. I don't know if you've had a chance to watch it, but it's been really, it gets nasty as it goes along from two teams that aren't necessarily, you wouldn't think, built that way. But there's been some intensity in that series. It's been a fun one to watch. And, you know, looks like Montreal might come out ahead, but I wouldn't count out Buffalo. They're a good hockey club. So that's how I see the East. Carolina's going to be tough to beat, especially when you sweep twice. You get plenty of rest. You get to, and that's important this time of year. So I probably put their experience ahead of the other two, but who knows? As you said, NHL playoffs, nothing better, and looking forward to see how it plays out.
2: Yeah, it's been great. I agree. Carolina, I think, has been the most dominant team. And from a Vegas standpoint, if the Golden Knights can get back to the Stanley Cup final, why not root for a Montreal or Buffalo when you're talking about guys like Nick Suzuki or Alex Tuck and Peyton Krebs coming back to face the Golden Knights? So it would be anything would work, I think, for this town, and I think they'd be excited. I think the only thing missing is they would a lot of fans would say, hey, this is still deep down something that Bruce Cassidy helped build. So, Bruce, we really appreciate you jumping on. We're enjoying you on TNT. We wish you luck in the next phase, and more importantly, hope the Cole just dominates there with the USA
1: so
2: circuit.
1: So do I. He's having a good time.
2: Bruce, thank you so much. Bruce Cassidy joining us, Cofield and Company on ESPN Las Vegas. Thanks, Bruce.
1: Thanks for having me, guys. Appreciate it.
0: That dude is the nuts. Why Let me not? Tell you.
2: Yep.
0: You and I have covered sports for a long time. We've done radio and local sports for a long time. For a coach to come on local radio less than 7 weeks removed from losing his gig is kind of beyond belief. But that's what makes the guy unique, and maybe it's what makes the Vegas Golden Knights unique, and we're going to find out more about, you know, eventually what went down. To this point, it's worked out for the Knights. But you know Willie. I mean, we've been around dozens of coaches who've been fired or relieved of their duties. And how often did you feel? I mean, I think you're in a unique position. I'll give Willie kudos as well. His relationship with coaches is a little different than maybe a lot of your average media members. But, I mean, how many would you buzz, you know, within 5-6 weeks of being fired and go, you know what, come on and talk about the sport. Let's go. Your team's still alive, going for a championship. Come on and talk hockey.
2: I think of all my years of any team, he's the only one that I've ever felt comfortable enough. And let me tell you, when I texted him to say, hey, you know what did it is the fact that he went on TNT. He already discussed it, and he was doing it. I said, hey, to come on and discuss the playoffs and the Golden Knights, you know. But the reply was, hey, today's not good. Flying back to Vegas Thursday. Friday, let's do it. There, I mean, it wasn't like, well, let me think, let me dip. No, it was, here we go, let's go. And never, you know, never even wavered. I mean, the guy is beyond the quintessential professional. And as I said, he deserves to be behind a bench somewhere. And, you know, first and foremost, like I said, the very close friend of mine who told me that story about him being a hockey dad. I mean, and that's what it's all about. And I think that's where character is built, right, is how you are as a family man, as a father, as a husband. And it grows from there, because that's how you learn how to treat people, and because that's how you'd want your own son to be treated, and that's how you'd want your wife to be treated and your daughter to be treated. So I think that's why he treats his players the way that he does and the media the way that he does. So, you know, kudos to him. And, again, very appreciative for him to come on and join us.
0: I think his answer to my question about do you not contact any of the players anymore, you stay away?
2: Yeah.
0: I think his answer about yes, I stay away is actually unique. I think there's a lot of coaches, once they go bye-bye in the middle of the season or late in the season and the team's still playing, I'm not going to say they intentionally meddle, but I don't know that they all stay away from now it's easy because now you can just text people, but I don't know that every coach has the discipline or the respect for the organization. You know, you've been fired, so you could be like, hey, F them. I have relationships with the players. I'm going to keep talking to them.
2: Yeah, no, and I think you're right. If it's like in the regular season, middle of the regular season, or at the break, hey, we need a change, we need to spark something, we're midway through, but it was so late in the season, you're getting in the playoffs.
0: Eight games left!
2: He's just the type of guy that I think isn't going to interfere. He did his little exit interviews or exit texts, if you will, said bye to everybody, but it's the playoffs, and you don't really want to, you know, meddle or interfere, because it's just not his style, and I don't think that anybody in their right mind would try to do that in a playoff. Now, I think you're right if it's the middle of the season, you know what I mean, or yeah. Someone starts off 0-18 or something, you know, I don't know, but they're, yeah, that's just not, it would be difficult if we were still in the regular season.
0: You know, the question that I left on the cutting room floor And I don't know how Bruce would answer it, but he mentioned that he's over at the facility. He ran into Mitch Marner. Do you think they walked up to each other and the first thing they said to each other was like, how about these friggin' gas prices?
2: I doubt it.
0: No matter how rich you are, you're like, $5.65 a gallon.
2: I think it was more like, hey, you're playing great. You know, how's everything going? Maybe, and I don't know, was it today? Because he said that he got back in town, he went over to CNA, and he ran into Marner. So if it was today, it was like, Jesus, couldn't Torts get on the dais yesterday? What's the heck? I don't think he would have left you, Marner. I don't think he would have left you off the bus.
0: On the way back, we got a little response on the Tortorella snubbing the media, also snubbing most of the handshake line last night, and how the NHL has reacted to that. If you have not heard it, I mean, it's just an infantile situation that is costing the Golden Knights. Some people are just like, yeah, not a big deal. We think it's a big deal.
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3: All right, a lot to get to here in the final 33 minutes of the show, live at the Golden Circle Sports Bar inside Treasure Island. Mateo's here. I run the show back in our Finley Toyota studios. It is James, it's Cofield, it's Willie. Nice job there by Willie, grabbing Bruce Cassidy for a long spot. We'll post that video after the show, so you guys get a chance to watch the whole thing, listen to the whole thing. Real good spot, Cassidy, with some really good hockey analysis. Right now, at least publicly, you know, no ill feelings with the Knights, and he was just in town. I just noticed a headline, Willie, from yesterday. Oilers fire Chris Knobloch after reportedly seeking permission from the Golden Knights to interview Bruce Cassidy.
4: Yes.
3: That might be the Knights' worst nightmare, and that may be a case where they're like, you know what, we'll grant permission, but get the hell out of our conference.
4: Yeah, I mean, that might be why they're, you know, they're blocking it. The only thing I'm confused is if he's under contract, but they fired him. How is he still, you know what I mean? Like, you fire someone, he's still under contract. So does that mean that they're still paying him also? I don't get it. When's the contract up? But I sort of get that mindset of, hey, we have to protect our, you know, our well-being in letting this guy, who's a Stanley Cup championship coach and a high-caliber coach, come into our division. So that part I do get, but... I mean, eventually he's not going to be under contract. So
3: right.
4: At some point he could end up in this division. But let's get him. I actually thought Toronto might be a great fit for him. But, I mean, who wouldn't want to go to Edmonton and coach Connor McDavid either, right?
3: So if you missed the news earlier today, well, first of all, it started last night with John Tortorella ducking out on media responsibilities, also not taking part in most of the handshake line. The claim was, hey, they had to get on the plane and get out of town. Then story came out that, well, maybe Tortorella did that because he was mad at the NHL, or the organization was mad at the NHL because of the McNabb suspension. The NHL responded today by saying, all right, this is multiple violations of our media policy, and now we're fining Tortorella $100,000, and we're docking the Knights their second-round pick in 2026. So that's the news that came down about 4 hours ago. Now, as I said a while back, I understand the way fans look at this story and they're like, ah, screw the media. Listen, DJT has kind of set this whole thing up where there are a lot of people out there who hate the media. There's a whole sports side of things where people hate ESPN, so they're like, F the media. This isn't just about, well, actually, I'll say this. Now this has become about much more than just the media responsibilities, because Tortorella's cost himself money, but he's also cost the organization a second-round pick. Now, the smart asses out there, we had Joey, who was with us on the live feed. Joey said, doesn't matter. They're not going to use the second-round pick anyway. Can you explain something to me? Because I don't know hockey like you do.
4: Right.
3: When someone says they're not going to use the second-round pick, what does that mean? That every year the Knights just forfeit their second-round pick, or would they trade the second-round pick?
4: Right. I think what he's trying to say is that they're not going to use it, meaning if they draft somebody, they'll eventually, because they've traded away their top picks in the past. But
3: okay, but when they, if they make the second-round pick or trade the second-round pick, does that human being or the pick have value?
4: Exactly. So,
3: oh, they're not going to use it anyway. Yeah, they're going to use it in a trade.
4: Well, one way or another,
3: it has value.
4: It's going to be used for value. And with what we've seen Kelly McCrimmon crafting, very
3: yes.
4: craftily do over the years, is he built a Stanley. This is a team that's in its fifth conference final in 9 years. This is a team that is now vying to get in its third Stanley Cup final in 3 years. That even when George McPhee was the GM and Kelly was the assistant, the scouting department, and I'm not taking anything away from George McPhee, but Kelly McCrimmon is, this is a lifer. He's owned his own junior team. I mean, he knows what he's doing. So in trading the picks and bringing in the talent that he's brought in, It's so if they trade away the second pick, if

0: What you're saying is they're not going to use that second pick because they would just trade it away, or they draft someone and trade it for someone else. Well, it's worked in the past.
1: Yeah. Part of that comment also said that this fan hopes that he does it moving forward as well. All right, then start docking first-round picks. If you don't care about those either, that's fine. Or I bet you Bill Foley would care at some point. I know he's a billionaire, but if they started levying massive fees, it's just my point here is it's so unnecessary for Tortorella. Being adult, you got to spend, what, 5-10 minutes answering some questions. It ain't that hard. I don't know what his problem is. And here's the other part of this. People listening are like, oh, bitter media guy. I don't care. I don't ever have to talk to John Tortorella. I don't ever want to talk to him. I don't care. It doesn't affect my job. If we have sound bites from the Golden Knights, I don't care. And they're part of our group. It's also one of the reasons I won't go out to games and cover the Golden Knights, because I will say something. So I'm not going to risk our contract with the Knights. But I can't imagine everyone in the Knights organization is happy with this. It's not a good look. It's silly. It's unnecessary. And for Tortorella personally, I really don't get the tough guy act. And I'll go a little deeper on this, Willie. Listen, I come from the Northeast, right? And you get these New York, New Jersey, Philly, Boston, Massachusetts jabronis who want to puff out their chest and be tough guys. Well, there's a lot of us out here who are also from the same area. Don't care. It's like you're not offending us. They're not going to intimidate us.
0: Well, and people that
1: the way I was raised, like, that ain't going to happen. But I guess there are guys who get their jollies, you know, and God love them, but intimidating the big fellas of the world, like Adam Hill, I think it's kind of mean-spirited. I don't understand the purpose, but I'm a different sort of cat. You ain't affecting me, brother.
0: Well, the fans that are commenting and reacting anti-media in terms of, you know, oh, well, good for him and screw the media this, and people are blaming the media for everything because they whine. So the NHL did not respond and said, well, we better fine him and we better take their second round draft pick because the media complained that he was. Whether the media complained or made it known or not, they were getting fined for this situation. We talked about why. I mean, think about it. Braden McNabb, and we talked about yesterday with Dan Duva. This is a guy who's not a repeat offender. He's one of the most respected gentlemen in the National Hockey League. But because of the NHL came down hard with that penalty. So this shouldn't be of any surprise when you are doing what you're doing after a series victory, inhaling this situation. But you talk about the tough guy role. You shared a story yesterday. I can't remember if you shared it on there or you want to share it, but this is not odd for Tortorella. I mean, he's only been here 6 weeks. Nobody has written anything negative about him. If anything,
1: that's the dumbest part of it. It's one of the nicest markets.
0: Yeah.
1: It's a media group that is very friendly. No one has slaughtered Mitch Marner. I get it. You know, if you've coached in some of these other markets, you're used to protecting your players. Listen, it's ingrained in the dude.
0: If anything, wait, and on top of it, everybody, you know what else? Everybody's I haven't seen anybody.
1: We're actually soft.
0: Everybody's defended the move to Carter Hart. You would think that there would be at least one person that would come out and say something in that situation, which I'm not bringing up because it's a non-story story. So the fact of the matter is nobody has been anti-Tortorella, anti-Marner, anti-Hart anywhere, but this is something that has been long run because you brought up a story that took place years and years ago with Brooksy from the Post.
1: Yeah. Well, Tortorella claims that they had a good relationship. They got past it. But, yeah, years ago, John Tortorella basically looked at Larry Brooks and told him, you ever get in a fight? And Brooks responded. He's like, I don't know. Do we have to fight? Which is the greatest answer ever. Like, I guess if you want to fight, let's fight. You're a coach. We're covering sports. It's not a big deal. And, you know, for fans out there, and, you know, I mean, I get on this pedestal often. We can see what's happening where I see both sides of it because I see this villainization of coverage of local teams. And what's happening is there are a lot of organizations that are like, you know, we're not going to spend the budget to go cover a team because what's the point if we're not getting access? So then coverage drops. And I think the good example is, and I don't think it's because they were uncooperative, But UNLV, because there's been so many new Major League teams in town, Willie, you've seen funding and budgeting to go cover UNLV drop-off. And then I saw a lot of people last year you know, who are UNLV fans are like, where's all the coverage? Well, I don't know. I heard from a lot of you that you didn't care. You didn't like the people who covered it. So now you get content creators. They don't come out to media availability. They don't originate stories. They don't ask tough questions. So, I mean, I guess if that's what you want, that's what you're going to get. I mean, I'll give you another example. When the Raiders print core got real thin at the end of the season, Willie, and into the offseason, I saw a lot of people whining about the coverage. Well, you guys said you didn't care, so okay.
0: It's not, and it's not just the print. You know, as a member of the AP and being there for my my colleague with Mark Anderson, we double team it. All NFL's teams get two beat writers out at each home game, and by mid to late season, if a team's not up to performing, you know, you may still be showing up, but there's no guarantee that there's a second story coming from it. So you go there just in case. But if there's no storyline behind it, generally you're hoping that something happens with the opposite team so there's a story to go along with the game story. Otherwise, they just don't want it. So it goes beyond just the local coverage. And yeah, we're just seeing it. I mean, I don't know. I just think that we're in an anti-media world. You and I have talked about this with the WNBA. They want the coverage. Why can't we be treated the same? Why can't we get the same coverage? Why can't we just treat us like athletes? Okay, well, now you got charter flights. You got expanded contracts. You got the TV deal. You got this. You got that. But guess what comes with it? All kinds of same coverage that the NBA is getting. Oh, no. Why can't you just tell our stories and do the nice stuff?
1: Well, I mean, the worst part of that one was the commissioner actually used the female shield when she was asked a question about her future, and a bunch of people come out and they're like, how dare you do that? What are you doing? You're the leader of the league, and you're trying to use some sort of shield because people asked a question of you like they asked, in the past they asked, you know, David Stern, as truculent as he was, or they asked Adam Silver all the time, or they asked Bettman, and she was like, do you ask guys that? Yes, they do. Yes, we do.
0: Yeah.
1: So right now in the NBA, Cade Cunningham's been going off, and the Pistons are on a good run here. Second half is about 2 minutes in. Pistons on the road, lead 64-52. Boy, oh boy, I want to see a game seven. You know, going back to the Knights, I would love to see the Knights. First of all, I can't stand Denver. I can't stand their fans. We'll get those fans, Flames fanned next week. I am ready for that series big time. You want to talk about the donkey fans of the Broncos are the same ones who root for the Avs. I can't wait for that one. So I'm excited about that series. I'm also excited about the Pistons and the Knicks. I really want that series to happen, but obviously the Pistons have to do their part. I think that is a match made in heaven with the very disrespected Pistons against the New York Knicks fan base.
0: I'm interested to see either team, actually, to be honest with you, because I'd like to see Donovan Mitchell against the New York Knicks. So I mean, the storylines, you know, James Harden. I mean, there's.
1: I'm with you. I could absolutely get behind the city of Cleveland.
0: Yeah.
1: Making a run to the finals,
0: and then after they win it, seeing LeBron out of nowhere go, oh well, I think I'll go to Cleveland.
1: I think he should do that anyway.
0: Yeah, he should finish his career there.
1: And maybe that's the other part of this. If the Cavs fall just short, maybe they'll be motivated to go and get, you know, a final piece and that extra piece. And LeBron is not the best player. He's not going to be the best player on the team, but he'd be a hell of a two or three on the Cavaliers. Yeah. That'd be a good, great homecoming.
0: Yeah, and that's where you end things. I mean, obviously, that's where he started his own, you know, charter school there. It's where he's from. It just makes sense. I think if when LeBron James goes into the Hall of Fame, I don't think he goes in as a Miami Heat or a Los Angeles Laker. You could mention those, but I think he's got to go in as a Cleveland Cavalier. That's his hometown. That's, you know, that's the Cleveland. This is for you.
1: Well, I got another story I'm rooting for. I'm going to tell you on the way back, and it involves Gina Carano. I know Willie was enthralled yesterday watching whoever that was, old Steve Cofield, actually young Steve Cofield, interview Gina Carano. Carano and Rousey are fighting this weekend on a neat MMA card on Netflix, free of sorts. So we'll get into that, preview the card, and get you some final scores here getting out on a Friday. It's a football Friday, baseball Friday, basketball Friday, WNBA Friday, and we got to get an update on the Aces.
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5: 68-55 Detroit now on top of Cleveland. 8 minutes left. Willie Cofield, Treasure Island on a Friday. Willie, you know, I could just pass into the night, enjoy the weekend, and close out with a nice story. And I will.
6: Beautiful.
5: But
6: it's no conflict Friday.
5: Oh, there's going to be conflict. If Mateo had said, don't do it, then I, but you didn't, you left it open.
6: Uh-oh.
5: Yep. So I read a tweet. Oh, if the Golden Knights win the cup, no one will give a crap about the torts fine. They can put it out a tip jar in Vegas and make that back in 10 minutes. We get it. And the person says, the outrage! Well, that person is JT the Brick. And JT, our buddy over on Raider Nation Radio 920, that sounds about right for JT. There's a little more to the story, and John knows that. And when we're going on and on backing the media, but JT tweets something like that, that sounds about right. But I'll tell you what, if someone doesn't get their Raiders interviews or their access, I bet you they'd be real mad.
6: I have a problem with that tweet.
5: And doesn't get to deliver the Raiders content to their audience and feels like their audience got cheated. They'd be real mad.
6: Well, I need clarification. When he said, if they win the cup, nobody's going to care about the fine. Do you mean the fans, or do you mean the... Because the media doesn't care about the fine.
5: No one cares about the fine. It's actually kind of funny.
6: What we care about is the availability after a series win. That's what matters. So you're right in that the phrase, in trying to be snarky and put a cute little comment out there, you nailed it. If this were the Raiders, and it happened to him, and he was in there, JT wouldn't be happy. He'd be telling all of us up in the press box.
5: And by the way, it's not an if it happened. It's happened.
6: Well, there you go.
5: It's happened. In the bag.
4: Stick your hand in there, Dave.
5: So, Willie, I told you yesterday that I admire some things about Ronda Rousey and Gina Carano, two of the icons of female fighting, kind of broke down the door to get the females into this whole thing, and I think it's a cool story. I don't know if it's going to be a good fight. You know, combined, they haven't fought in like 27 years. And Rousey's been going like off on the new ownership of USC. Gina Carano sent something out, I thought, today that was really cool. And she said, dangerous territory, full disclosure. She weighed in today at 141.5 pounds. She looked fantastic. Rousey actually mentioned something when they booked the fight. She said, hey, I saw Gina a while ago, and I kind of felt bad for her because she'd put on a bunch of weight. Carano admitted that she had pre-diabetic conditions a little over a year ago.
6: Wow.
5: And she dropped 100 pounds since then. This is a former professional fighter who had, and she said she could barely walk. She was having real health issues, and she dropped 100 pounds. I think that is such a cool story to tell, and especially from a female. We know how cruel this world is with fatzos in general, and I speak of that as a fatso. Good for her. I hope that's a good example for people that, you know, she kind of laid the truth on the line, and you know, I don't think everyone's going to greet that nicely.
6: No. I mean, hopefully Dana White approves of her opening up and, you know, oh, well, she's not a man. That's right. They're allowed to, right? They're allowed to express their vulnerabilities in life and disabilities and stuff that may affect their mental health. But, no, good for her. I mean, and what that's going to do is sort of provide a little hope for somebody that maybe is going through a similar situation but isn't the Gina Carano's or Ronda Rousey's of the world. And that's why it's important for both men and women to always talk about stuff that they've gone through, stuff they've overcome, whatever it may be, of their stature, because then it sort of brings them down to a sense of normalcy in what a fan's eyes may be viewing as, you know, abnormalcy. All of a sudden it normalizes for them that, hey, it's okay to not be okay. It's okay to go through whatever I'm going through. So, but good for her, and I'm looking forward to an exciting fight tomorrow night.
5: Back in the back.
4: Stick your hand in there, Dave.
5: So 5 minutes left of the third. Aces up 9, Willie, on the Sun, on the road. This is 2 out of 3 spot in Connecticut, leading by 9, laying 15 at the start of the game. So far, Asia Wilson, 21 points.
6: More importantly,
5: yep.
6: Two things. James and I were just, James just threw up a, you know when somebody makes a three and they backpedal with the three up? He did that in honor of Chelsea Gray. And then she grabs a rebound, bodies a member of the Connecticut Sun, comes down, doesn't miss a beat in mid-dribble, dishes to Melissa Smith. I mean, I want the tonic water that she's drinking.
5: Yeah.
6: But the Fever are losing, by the way, at home by 10 to the Mystics.
5: What's going on with the best player on the team?
6: Kelsey Mitchell, I don't know.
5: Are we going to do this all year long, William?
6: Well, okay, well, you said best you player, not best shooter, and Kelsey Mitchell is the best player overall. Until Caitlin Clark starts playing defense, Stephen, don't talk to me about best player. But if you're asking, Caitlin Clark has 9 points, 4 assists.
5: Look at that shooting.
6: 3 turnovers, 2 of 7 from three-point land, 2 of 13 from the floor. So, yes, the best player has 11 points, but unfortunately the best player, Kelsey Mitchell, is minus 11. Their second best, or their best big girl in the paint, Aaliyah Boston, they've got four with 9 or more. It's just that the Washington Mystics are outplaying. The Washington Mystics have actually been playing good basketball to start the season. They almost beat the Liberty. It took them to overtime. So,
5: I like that team. I pointed that out last year. I thought they had an amazing draft a year ago, Washington, to start rebuilding things.
6: Yeah. They're going to be good.
5: All right, Willie, what do you got going on this weekend, buddy?
6: I don't know how to put this out there. I'm going to a 2-year-old birthday party, and it could eventually at some point turn into my grandson.
5: Oh, wow.
6: And then I'm going home, and I'm going to be relaxing. I'm going to be working on my home studio for the mental health series on TikTok that's going to start next week. And I'm going to watch the fights, and I'm going to relax this leg and head into another phase of recovery and hope and pray that PT starts soon.
5: If you want to watch Preakness, get on down here tomorrow to the Golden Circle Sportsbook and Bar inside Treasure Island. Parking is free. And remember, 10 A to 6 B, happy hour, $5 draft beer, 7 days a week. Thank you, James. Thank you, Mateo. See ya.
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6: You know it. It's our spot here at the Palms on Friday. Big program coming up. PGA recap, updated odds, who missed the cut, and what the tickets were, the odds were before the tournament started. It was supposed to be an easy course for the players, but it's been anything but, as 4 under is your leader. We'll get to the PGA, the updated odds, what's cashed already. 2 game 6s tonight in the association. For the 5th time in 9 years, Vegas in the conference finals. We'll give you the series price and game one price against Colorado on Wednesday. Little hockey, NFL schedule, Raiders disrespected, week one lines, what the league did, how the league lied. A lot to get to coming up. And we'll hear from John Calvecchio, sports bettor and card collector, who is going to give you some advice if you have a large bankroll on what to do as this industry has exploded and you're looking at $50,000 rookie cards, Wemby, Ohtani, Flag. It's insanity. And now people overpaying for these rookie cards and rare cards and bragging about it and, like, being proud of it. It is something. Huge game 6 right now on Amazon. Donovan Mitchell's never made the conference finals. In the last 34 years, only one time without LeBron have the Cavs made the conference finals. Trying to make it 2 without LeBron. They are down 6 with 3 minutes left in the third quarter. Pistons hit them with a big run. Cavs cut it down to 3 at the half. And Detroit came out with a big run in the third quarter. Paul Reed's been great in this game. So is Thompson, and of course led by Cade Cunningham. This would be big if Detroit can force a Game 7 at home on Sunday after the home team won the first 4. Now you get the Cavs, who finally won a road playoff game, and the Cavs haven't lost at home in the playoffs. Cunningham leads with 19. Harden has 15. And remember, you got the game leaders, points, rebounds, assists, and threes every day at Will Hill. Thompson and Allen lead with 7 rebounds apiece, and Cade has 3 dimes. They got Duncan Robinson back, who missed the first game. He has 8 points. Paul Reed has 8 off the bench. Thompson with a big 10 points as well. Mitchell struggling, 4 of 12 shooting, and Mobley's 3 of 9. So we could be looking at a Game 7 on Sunday. If the Cavs rally and win, they will go to the Garden Sunday to take on the Knicks Game 1. Knicks have won 7 in a row in the playoffs. I reach out to one odds maker. If it's New York, Cleveland, the Knicks are almost a $3 favorite. They would have home court. If it's Knicks at Detroit, Detroit's $1.75. Duncan Robinson with a big three to put them up 10. They're 6.5 in play, minus 380 on the money line, 208.5 the in play total. In the West, if it's OKC San Antonio, the Thunder would be minus 270, minus 250 in that range. And if the Thunder would play the Knicks in the final, they are 450. Think about that. Be great if the Knicks can make the finals for the first time since 1999. After this, it's Minnesota and San Antonio. Spurs trying to get to the Western Conference Finals. Spurs are 6 here at William Hill, 219 the total. The last four games have gone over. They would be a double-digit favorite in Game 7 if they lose in Minnesota. Minnesota yet again catches a big break for whatever reason. No game yesterday, an extra day for Ant to rest. And you had Ant, who came back after she was supposed to miss a week to 2 weeks, only missed two games. San Antonio was horrendous in Game 1. Minnesota steals that. You get a Wemby suspension. You get an extra day of rest for a hurt star. The Spurs already should have wrapped up this series with two 30-point wins at home. They also, without Wemby, led by 8 with 8 minutes left in Minnesota, and the Timberwolves came back in that one. Well, going in, I'd like to know what the Spurs shoot from 3. They were 42% in the series against Portland. They were 28% in the loss and struggled shooting from 3 in the Game 1 loss as well. Do I get aggressive Fox, the max contract superstar with Sacramento, who led them to division title before they lost in 7 to Golden State? He's been inconsistent, but when he's aggressive and attacking the basket, and they're also knocking down threes, they're almost impossible to beat. And I love how they attacked the basket in the last game and had so many points in the paint in the blowout win at home. So 3-2 Spurs trying to close out the series. As always at Will Hill, you have your game leaders. Check that out. A lot of big tickets of cash. Adjusted series price, San Antonio minus 1,500. Timberwolves plus 850. Game leaders, points. Ant plus 130. Victor plus 140. Castle and Fox 14-1. McDaniels 18. Randall 20. And other guys are listed as well. Most rebounds, Wemby's minus 275. Gobert 5-1. Naz Reid 12-1. Randall 24-1. So is Ant. Assists, Castle the favorite, plus 110. Fox 3-1. Ant 9-1. Randall and Harper 14. To have the most threes, Ant plus 260. Wemby 5-1. Naz Reid plus 750. Fox 12-1. McDaniels 20. And you can ladder anything you want with the props as well. Make all your bets at William Hill, the home of betting over 100 locations in the state. 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PT 7-Eleven, your first bet. Load that sucker, by the way, right through on Venmo. Goes in less than 5 seconds. Your first bet is on them. Match up to $250. Odds boost, quick picks, cash out, same game parlays, fire bets, in-play parlays. It's phenomenal. The traders, the job they do, and the menu every day at Will Hill. And as I've said many times, you'll love the updated numbers, most wins in the month, updated numbers for awards, most wins NFL, and lower league soccer. Most places don't offer it. They have in-play on all the games as well. We've had 12 playoff matches already, lower league soccer. 10 have stayed under. And there are 3 more next week. Golden Knights take out Anaheim in 6. Great performance last night, reminiscent of Game 3. They jump on them right away and score a minute in. Then they get the shorthanded goal. Then they get the power play goal to put the cherry on the sundae, and they might as well called it at that point. Now you lose a second-round draft pick, and you're fined. Tortorella's fined $100,000 for not opening up the dressing room and meeting with the media. This is unprecedented with the penalties, and the league said they warned them over and over and over again. So a costly win for Vegas and Tortorella. Shame on the league. Game one is Wednesday. Almost a week off. Colorado's $1.90 in game one. Six is the total. The series price, Colorado 260. Updated series price, Montreal minus 390. Buffalo 3-1. Game six tomorrow night in Montreal. They look like a freight train. I don't mind Dobish. Conn Smythe 30-1. He's been awesome for Montreal. And again, 12 of the last 13 games head-to-head have featured at least six goals between those teams. And that game was drunk yesterday. 3-2 in the first period. To win the cup, Colorado plus 130, Carolina plus 160. First team since they went to the new format in 87 to start the playoffs 8-0. Anderson's the third goalie in 30 years to start the playoffs 8-0. The team total of the opponent has gone under in all eight games against Carolina. VGK 6-1, Montreal 9-1, Buffalo 30-1. It's going to be tough because Colorado's so good. Number one in goals scored, number one in goals allowed. You got Wedgewood back in there now after Blackwood was pulled, and the incredible win in game five against Minnesota, down 3-1 with 3 minutes left, and they win in overtime. Hart has found his game. Marner, 9-1 to win the Conn Smythe. He's been great in haunting all those Maple Leafs fans. But Colorado does have a weak power play. Maybe that's one thing that could save Vegas, is they're spectacular in the special teams, and they were number one in goals in the third period and second in goals allowed in the third period. Cavs down 14 starting the fourth quarter. Looks like we're going to have a game seven Sunday in Detroit. Let me recap what happened the other day. Cavs plus 185 in game five. They overcame the largest deficit in the NBA playoffs the last 30 years in the final 3 minutes of a playoff game. They were down 9 with 230. Most rebounds, Allen 5-1. Most made threes, Cunningham plus 550, Strus 9-1. Paul Reed, 41 minutes in the series, 36 points. Durin, 149 minutes, 38 points. He's 9-1 under his points prop going back. It's the second biggest drop-off in playoff history from regular season to postseason. He averaged 20 a game in the regular season. He's averaging 10 a game in the postseason. The game to go to overtime was 11-1. Avalanche Wild regulation tie plus 350. The parlay was 58-1. 17 different Colorado players have scored a goal in the playoffs. Sick beats that day. MLB. Rays and under. 1-0 in the 8th, 1-1 in the 10th. Walk-off grand slam, 5-3 final, Toronto wins. Rangers Diamondbacks under. It was 3-2 in the 9th. The Brewers had the Padres down to their final out. It was 1-0 in the 9th. 3-run bomb by Sheets. Wild and under on Wednesday. 3-1, 3 minutes left. Colorado ties it, wins it in overtime. Pistons and under. The total was 211.5, up 9 with less than 3 minutes. They blow it, goes over, and the Cavs win. But again, they're down 14, and it looks like we're headed to a seventh game. PGA. Smalley was 150-1 to win it. McNealy was 80-1. Goddard-Upp was 60-1. Pocketer was 150-1. Jägerbaum was 500-1. Smalley and McNealy are 4-under through set 2 rounds. Matsuyama, Jägerbaum, Minwoo Lee at 3-under. So is Goddard-Upp. He shot a 65 today. Justin Thomas, English, Siwoo Kim, and Scheffler, 2-under. So is Aubert. Cam Young responded with a 67. He's 2-under. Jason Day, Cantlay, Rahm, Rye, 1-under. Pat Reed is even. Rory is 1-over. So is Fowler and Spieth, and also Koepka. Schauffele as well. A lot of guys got to one under, two under, and then the wheels came off. Scheffler actually was one over today and then responded with some birdies to get to two under. DeChambeau, Henley, McIntyre, Fleetwood, Spahn, Hovland, Straka, Woodland, Adam Scott, Homa, M, and Michael Block all missed the cut. Block was 11-1 to make the cut. He had a strong first round, but just missed by one shot. And speaking of just missed, James, if you're with me, Garrick Higo, the South African, was minus 650 to make the cut after a 69 on Thursday. He started the tournament with a two-stroke penalty. He was a minute late for his tee time. I'd never heard of this before. You get 5 minutes. If you're late, you're disqualified. He said, I shouldn't be asked to be 10 minutes early. You know, it's like Tom Coughlin with the Giants. If you're 5 minutes late, you're late. If you're 5 minutes early, rather, you're late. His caddy's screaming at him on the putting green, get over here, get over here, what are you doing? He told Marty Smith, I didn't have my watch or phone, and then did the interview after the round with his watch on.
7: Eric, you leave the golf course with a 69.
6: James, let me set this up. So it's also like some Yogi Berra comments here as well about how do you define, it's hard to define 1 second, he said, because I was 1 second late. He also said, I was late, but I was early. And then said, if I didn't know I was late, I wouldn't have been late. This guy is certainly a kook. And to think that he missed the cut by one shot, because he started with a two-stroke penalty. Here's Higo after round one with Marty Smith, ESPN.
7: Eric, you leave the golf course with a 69, actually shot a 67. You spent about 20 minutes in there pleading your case to the officials about being late this morning. So share with me what your argument was.
8: I mean, I was obviously, so the rule is that if you're 1 second late, you're late. I was obviously there on time but late, and that's a two-shot penalty. You have 5 minutes then until you're DQ'd, so I guess I could have taken five minutes longer, or you know, just under that, but you know, obviously it's unfortunate. I usually, you know, cut it fine. You know, it was cold this morning. I was trying to stay as warm as possible coming from the range, so I think it shows a lot of mental strength, the way I just kept fighting, and it wasn't going to affect my swing or my putting. So,
6: unbelievable. What do you, James, you ever hear something like this? I mean, I was on time but late. It's hard to define 1 second. Actually, it's not. This guy's a character. And wouldn't you know it, he misses the cut by one shot. Because I've been watching golf for 40 years. 40 years, I've now seen two things I've never seen. 2 weeks ago, Adam Scott hit the wrong ball. Two-stroke penalty. I reached out to several caddies. They said that should never happen. And a guy in a major is late to his tee time and starts with a two-stroke penalty. And he did show a lot of mental fortitude to put it behind him and shoot a strong round. But and then he misses the cut by one shot. I don't understand. He just thought, it's like the Seinfeld episode where Costanza's eating the eclair out of the garbage. Adjacent to refuge is refuge. Was it in the trash? Then it's trash. He's thinking I'm in the vicinity, so they're going to give me the benefit of the doubt, and someone's going to call me over and say, hey, Higo, you're okay. But then his caddy screaming at him. I don't know if the caddy thought he was going to the bathroom or what, but he's over there putting, and the caddy's yelling at him. Next thing you know, oh, I'm late. And the director, rules guy, says two-stroke penalty. It's not my responsibility to be 10 minutes early. This guy's a piece of work. And then he misses it by one shot. Are there bets to be made? Right now, I can't give you anything. Scheffler's boring. That's like rooting for the house at blackjack. I like Goddard. Goddard had a strong round. But number one, this was supposed to be an easy course. And a lot of people were worried that like 16 under could win it. and it's anything but so far. So it's great that four under is your leader, but, you know, Rory at one over, some of these guys are not out of this. Also, if you had a ticket on Justin Rose to make the cut, Christmas came early. He eagled on a chip in on 18 to get it done. That was incredible. So a lot of guys in shouting distance. Certainly Scheffler is one to, not one to be trifled with, but some big names right there, and a lot of guys who had some long odds that you may not trust have a shot as well. So let me give you the updated numbers now that we have set everything up here at Will Hill. Scheffler's your favorite at plus 380. He's $1.30 to finish top five. Cam Young plus 850. McNeely, 10-1. Goddard, Minwoo Lee, Matsuyama, Smalley, 13-1. JT's 20. Rory's 22. So is Siwoo Kim. Cantley, 30-1. And you can also bet the winner without if you're scared of Scheffler. McNeely, 7-1. Smalley, 8-1. Minwoo Lee, Matsuyama, plus 850. You can bet margin of victory, top 20, top 10, top 5. It's all up there at Will Hill. It's phenomenal. Largest in-play wagering menu every single day. Will Hill U.S. on X, williamhill.us, the website. Pistons up 12, 7 minutes left. Spurs lane 6, 219. The total coming up at 645 against the T-Wolves. NFL, shameful what they did to the Raiders. Huge brand, global following, fans all over the world, great stadium. We're getting another Super Bowl, number one draft pick, no primetime games. Mike North, who makes the schedule, said you can't draft your way into primetime. Funny, you shove the Giants down my throat every year. They suck. They win 3-4 games every year, and we're stuck with the Giants. 4 or 5 primetime games, and it seems for the 10th year in a row, they're playing the Cowboys week one on Sunday night. 5 teams don't have a primetime game. First time since 2011. Mike North also said, get this, there's no such thing as a rest advantage or disadvantage. There's no stats to support it. That is outrageous. Chargers, negative 24 rest disadvantage. Second worst since 2000. Bears plus 16, rest advantage, second largest since 1990. 69 games on the season, a team has a 3-day rest advantage or more, most in history. 40% of the schedule has a rest advantage, most in history. The ratings keep going up. They're going to try to play games on every night. And we got a Thanksgiving Eve game, Black Friday, triple header on Christmas. Christmas and Thanksgiving, you have a Wednesday, Thursday, Friday, Saturday, Sunday, Monday game. I'm fine with the standalone games. What I don't like is there are 7 weeks where there are 3 late games. And the other thing, you know, I don't like only 3 late games. That's inexcusable. Especially when you don't have, when a marquee matchup could be a blowout and you're stuck with duds. And at that point, you're asking for your money back if you have the red zone. The thing that could hurt the league, though, is the international games. There are 9 international games. Goodell wants 18. And so does Kraft. That is a 6:30 in the morning Sunday going till 8:30 at night. That's your day every Sunday. You got a wife and kids. Got to work that night. Got to get up early Monday morning. That's tough because there's going to be an international game every week then. So there are 9 international. 7 of them are early at 6:30 in the morning. And think on the East Coast, that's 9:30 in the morning till midnight. How long those days are going. I know they want to build it and make it global, but that I don't understand all these international games. And we're starting Wednesday with Seattle at home against the Pats. Seattle's 4.5 here at Will Hill. And then we go to Melbourne for the Rams and the Niners. The Raiders are pissed off. I don't blame them. No, they don't get a primetime game. Also, shame on the league. The two best teams in the league last year played two all-time games thrillers. Seattle and the Rams don't meet till week 16 on Christmas, and then week 18, maybe the game is meaningless. A great rivalry, usually a tight game. Pittsburgh and Baltimore don't meet till week 15 and week 18. Rams tie a record, 7 primetime games. Steelers, way too many standalone and primetime games. They better hope Rodgers signs with them, and they better be good, because a lot of their games are in prime time to close the season. Giants' most difficult road schedule. They did the Chiefs a big favor. Early bye. They also play the Raiders and Dolphins at home to help out Mahomes. Jacksonville, weeks 2 through 6. Denver, Pats, Cincy, Philly, Houston. Denver, first 6 weeks. Chiefs, Jags, Rams, Chargers, Niners, Seahawks. Bears also 7 primetime games. Atlanta said, we do not want to play Monday night in New Orleans, 20th anniversary of Katrina. They made them do it anyways. 49ers with the most travel miles. Not even close. They go to Australia and Mexico City. Carolina, San Francisco travels 38,000 miles. Carolina, 8,000. Detroit. Easy schedule, win total of 10.5. They do close week 15 at Minnesota, week 17 at Chicago, and week 18 at Green Bay. Bills, 4 sets of back-to-back road games. 2 of them on a short week. That is tough. But that's an absurd statement for the league to say no such thing as a rest advantage or disadvantage. That is outrageous. And then again, we're stuck with a lot of the same teams too. I know they have a big following, but the Denver Broncos are not exciting. And they have a ton of primetime games too and standalone games. Black Friday game against Pittsburgh as well. It's rivalry weekend in Major League Baseball. Schlittler throwing a gem. Judge went deep. All rise. 4-0 Yankees in Citi Field, where it's been a house of horrors for them. They've lost 12 of the last 18. Yankees haven't won the Subway Series since 2017. Cubs and White Sox, first time since 2008. Both teams are over 500. Kurtz has reached base 37 games in a row. Schwarber has 8 home runs in his last 8 games. He's on pace for 67 bombs. Phillies 13-4 under Mattingly. Detroit 7-19 on the road. Tampa Bay's won 10 in a row at home, outscoring their opponents 44-12. They've won 15 of 18. Starters ERA as a 1.82. Angels went 6-0 against the Dodgers last year. Giants went 5-1 against the A's last year. Other numbers here on the baseball season. McCullers, Singer, Rasmussen, Cavalli, 7-1 to the over. Martinez, 6-1 to the under. Waka, who goes tonight, 7-1 to the under. Most profitable pitcher, ROI, Davis Martin. They're 7-1 when he starts. You're up 8 units. Foster Griffin, 580. Soriano, plus 540. The worst pitcher, Bibee. He goes tonight, down 650. They're 1-8 in his starts. No run support. Woods Richardson, 564, Flaherty, 663, Webb, 463. Number one team ROI in baseball, the Rays, up over 11 units. Then Atlanta, St. Louis, Washington, and the White Sox. Worst team ROI, the Mets, down 13 units.

0: MVP card on Netflix. And Gina Carano is taking on Ronda Rousey. Carano hasn't fought since 09. She lost 100 pounds for the fight. Rousey hasn't fought in 10 years. Rousey's minus $6, minus 250 here at Will Hill by submission. And Ngannou's minus 1,400 against Linz, minus 750 by knockout. Perry's $1.80 against Diaz. And Dos Santos is plus 265 in his fight. You got round betting, total rounds, method of result, round props, all of it up there. The largest in-play wagering menu every single day. 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And your first bets on them match up to $250. Week one lines are up in the NFL. Most wins, most losses, win totals. Detroit looks like a steal, 10.5. Arizona might win two games. Brutal schedule as well. 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
2: 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Every single day, it's phenomenal. And we are going 7 in the Eastern Conference semis. It is 102-85 Detroit taking Cleveland out in a body bag. Hopefully we get the Game 7 number before we get off the air. Game 7 Sunday in Detroit. Donovan Mitchell never made a conference final. This is bad. And never out of the game with 3 minutes left. 211.5 the in-play total. Also, we're getting ready. Game 6, Spurs are 6 and 218.5 against the T-Wolves. If they win, they take on OKC. I think Game 1 would be Monday with that one. Knicks waiting for the winner. Again, talk to an odds maker. The Knicks would be $3. If they would face Cleveland, they would have home court. Detroit would be $1. They would be $1.75 against Detroit. If that's who they face, Detroit would have home court. And again, if you missed it earlier, Vegas, Colorado, conference finals in the West. Game 1 Wednesday, Colorado 260 to win the series. Earlier today, we caught up with John Calvecchio, sportsconnection.com, card trader, sports bettor as well. And this is interesting about how this business has exploded. And he's going to make the case, if you have a bankroll, maybe take a step back from sports betting. Get in this game. Look at buying rare cards. Also, if you have a disposable income, because this has exploded. And if you can spot the guy who's going to take off, Flag, Wemby, Drake May, that kind of thing, you're talking about rookie cards, $50,000. We caught up with John earlier today.
3: You too, guys. Thanks a lot for having me.
4: You bet. So it's fascinating to watch. Watching Wemby play, and we'll get game 6 tonight. We've never seen anything like the guy. He won the Rookie of the Year, won Defensive Player of the Year this year. It's inevitable. If he stays healthy, he'll win multiple MVPs probably on top of that. What is going on in the sports card world with Victor Wembanyama's merchandise that you can buy?
3: His prices just since January have tripled. Now, when he was drafted back in 23, he was the most hyped prospect. Even more hype than Luka. I'm going to say the hype was rivaling LeBron. Okay, so his prices came out relatively high. But then he got the blood clot, and people got so nervous. They were panic selling. They didn't know if this guy would play again. And I had already had so much of his stuff, I just kept buying. I was buying more. But the only things that I buy are the truly rare rookie cards, the ones that are serial numbered, or what are known in the industry as case hits, which are just really rare and tough to come by. So his prices just, they collapsed a little bit after the news of the blood clot, wondering if he would come back. I kept buying, and now they've just skyrocketed.
2: What do you stand to make if they win the title? What do you think his price
3: right
2: will go
3: now,
2: to?
3: Well, right now I have, when I my initial investment on him was like $125,000, and right now my portfolio is probably $350,000 or $400,000. If they win the title and this guy wins the Finals MVP, I'm going to say it's probably close to $750,000.
4: Or maybe even touching $1 million. I wouldn't be surprised. I'm looking right now. just did a quick Google search. The most expensive Victor rookie card ever was the 2023-2024 Panini Prism Nebula Choice, sold for $860,000 at auction. I'm sure you're aware of that.
3: Yep. Yeah, we actually have a post on our Instagram. Shout out to Kayla. She does our Instagram, and she gives great information. We actually posted the we made a post with the most expensive Wembanyama cards of all time just in the last couple weeks. Yeah, there we go.
2: There you go.
3: That's my stash right there.
2: Beautiful. So,
3: yeah,
2: you're telling sports bettors, if you got a big bankroll or disposable income, get in on card collecting and get these rare cards with Wemby and Cooper Flag, and even SGA is skyrocketing.
3: Yeah, so let me tell you about SGA. I got some data here. So when he was a rookie in 2018, 19, so the most expensive product is called National Treasures. His true rookie patch auto number to 99 back then was selling for between $700 and $1,000. There are websites that track the data 20 years back, so I can see completed sales on eBay. So these cards were between $700 and $1,000, numbered to 99, when they released in 2019. Currently, they're about $50,000, and this isn't for the highest graded ones. This is for just normal condition. The highest graded ones are even more.
2: So when we grew up as kids, we had the Beckett magazine, and the Beckett magazine would tell you what the cards are worth. Well, now who sets the market? How do you know? These prices are astronomical. How do you know what a card's worth, and who tells you what a card's worth?
3: It's a fluid market. So eBay, auction houses, there are all sorts of different online auction houses, from Fanatics Collect to Golden to companies like Alt, and then the one that everyone knows is eBay. And these prices move so fluidly based on demand, availability, you know, what is actually available, and how the player's performing. You know, when Ohtani, nobody Another thought one. This would happen, mm-hmm. and his prices just go higher and higher and higher every single day.
2: Yeah. So the other thing is, and I know we both had the Griffey 89 Upper Deck card mm-hmm. with the and wearing the hat, and how much that thing's worth now as well. But you're seeing Mr. Wonderful, you're seeing these social media influencers as well. I never thought we'd see this. They're overpaying, and they're bragging about it, the high-end stuff. Yep. So there's no end in sight.
3: There's no end in sight. They know they have to overpay. Otherwise, they won't be able to own the card. That's why I said the dealers get in 2 days early to the National. I will be at every booth looking for the rare flag and Wemby rookies, and I'm going to just scoop them all up. So anybody who comes into that show that wants a rare flag or Wemby and wants to invest, they're going to have no choice. Whatever the last one sold for won't matter because you can't find it. If they're not available, the previous sale's almost irrelevant on rare cards. That's why Mr. Wonderful and private equity and all these different personalities are coming into this industry.
4: What happened after the NFL draft, and did anything maybe make it even go up higher last night after the schedule? Because I'm seeing right now another search, like guys that you want to get your hands on. Caleb Williams pops up from a couple years ago. But what are you seeing right now in the NFL?
3: So let's talk about win totals, schedule, and all these people that make future bets, whether it's yes, playoffs, over, win total. So the Patriots last year, nobody thought they were going to be any good. They weren't great the year before. Nobody knew what to expect from Drake May coming out of North Carolina. Now, back in March of 2025, okay, if you looked at the Patriots' schedule, saw how soft it was, and you said, you know what, I want to take a shot on this guy. He was a highly touted prospect. I want to buy some of his rare stuff. In March of 2025, his gold prism, it's numbered to 10. It's one of the most sought-after rookie cards that he has in existence. Sold for $10,000 in March of 25 in a grade of a 9. In December of 25, same card, $35,000. So you can take your sports betting research, your futures research, and you can start to project based off of schedules who you think may be the next Drake May or Sam Darnold. I dug into this today, and there's two teams that have really weak schedules, particularly they play a very weak defensive schedule, the Minnesota Vikings and the New Orleans Saints. Uh-huh. Now, Minnesota's an interesting one because we don't know who the quarterback's going to be. But we know it's Tyler Shuck. We know they added a receiver. I think the offense and ETN, the offense is going to be exciting. It's a really weak division. So I think that I'm going to, after I get done coaching this softball game, I'm going to start looking in, looking into Shuck cards to see what I can put in my portfolio.
4: As you were talking about Drake May, Shuck popped into my mind. I was actually looking for MVP prices for him last night as the schedule was coming out. I think you and I need to have a conversation off the air. I'm absolutely all in on Tyler Shuck. Got to be.
3: I agree. The schedule's ridiculous. The division is terrible. And here, the great thing about cards as opposed to futures is you don't need them to win.
4: Uh-huh.
3: All you need them to do is come out, outperform expectations, and then you can sell. That's it. That's
2: what,
3: it.
2: What?
3: See, I don't like, I'm not a huge fan of the Lions. I know they have the easiest schedule, but a lot of their play, a lot of their key players, whether it's St. Brown or Jared Goff, have been in the league so long. Their cards are just a little long in the tooth. There's just so much excitement around these new guys, like there was with Drake May and now with Shuck. And I think he's just such a great buy right now.
2: Are you in on Murakami? And what are his prices looking like?
3: Well, it's a great question. Shout out to Mark. He's one of our online streamers. He pulled a gold auto last night for a customer on TikTok. Cards worth about $11,000 or $12,000. And I said to Mark today, I said, why didn't you contact the customer and try to buy this? We do that all the time. We try to buy the rare cards that the customers pull so they can keep buying, and you know, we get to stash away a rare card. And my guy said they don't think he's gonna be Ohtani. They think he's good but not great, and this might be the peak of his values. They don't know what he has to do to for his prices to increase from here.
2: Okay, can you elaborate how there's no end in sight where you're going in August to Chicago to the card convention and also the attendance and what your game plan is going to be, how you're going to be duffel bag boy?
3: Oh, yeah, absolutely. So last year, there were so many people, you could not walk down the aisles. I've never seen anything like it. You can see videos online. So I contacted the person that gets us our booth every year, and I said, Megan, can you tell me how many individual tickets were sold? She said, I can't tell you how many were sold because they don't even tell me, but the range they gave me was between 80 and 100,000. She said sales have already surpassed that. They're up 9%, and it's only May. This one is going to be the biggest we've ever seen. And, you know, I'm really excited. There's just new people, new money, new investors coming into the industry every day. And my plan, anybody that watches this show remembers Duffel Bag Boy. I'll never forget the time where he left the bag in the bathroom. He was showering in the bathroom, and he left the bag out front. Didn't care. I'm doing the same thing. I'm walking around with a bag, and every flag in Wemby that I can find, give it to me. I want it. I want it. I want it off the show floor because I think flag could be just as impactful to this game as Wemby is. I mean, you know, he's an incredible talent. This guy's 19 years old. You got the two key players for Purdue University that, you know, the final potential Final Four team, 24 years old. This guy's 19.
4: Well, by the way, the NBA draft is absolutely loaded.
3: Thanks, guys. You're the best.
2: Thank you. That is John Calvecchio, Sports Connection, with the card trading. I mean, I had the Griffey 89 Upper Deck rookie. God knows what that's worth now, if it's gem mint. I had the 86 Jordan rookie. But I moved so many times, and it got and nicked a corner. It wasn't mint. God knows what that card is. I had that whole set, 86 Fleer. And now these cards are with, oh my God. And it's like they brag, like Mr. Wonderful and these guys, they brag about overpaying. Eh, that card was, you know, $800,000 a couple years ago. I paid $1.5 for it. A lot of times they turn around, sell it, make a profit years later. But, you know, it's like JT the Brick always says when he compares NFL quarterback contracts, kind of like getting a beer in Vegas on the strip. Like, is a beer going to be $30 in a couple of years? Well, this is astronomical, these prices, and how this industry has exploded. I mean, it was dormant for years. No one cared. And it came back. in a major way, in a groundbreaking way. I can't believe it. An $800,000 Wembanyama rookie card? $150,000 for Shuck? Not even that good? Incredible. Pistons pound the Cavs, 115-94. Game 7, Sunday. Here at Will Hill, Pistons are 3.5, 205.5 the total. Much lower total. Historically, Game 7s go under. Squeaky bum time. Spurs and Timberwolves underway. Spurs win. They take on OKC in the Western Conference Finals. Paul Reed was great. Mitchell was not. Donovan Mitchell never made a conference final. Cunningham led him with 21. Paul Reed had 17. What a performance. And to think he wasn't getting many minutes until the last two games. Harden led him with 23. Mitchell was 6 of 20 shooting. Strus 2 of 9. Schroeder 0 of 4. Yuck. Oh, it's bad. But Detroit was 44% from 3. They were the worst three-point shooting team out of all these playoff teams. But since the end of that Orlando series and the start of the Cleveland series, they've been phenomenal. Aces also won. They didn't cover. Asia Wilson had 45 points in the win. Thanks to Big Game James. Thanks to the crew. We're back next week. Cash some tickets. Get in the card collecting business. Don't forget UFC tomorrow. You also got the MVP MMA card on Netflix. Soccer on Sunday. PGA Championship. Make all your bets at William Hill.

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1: 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The bank dumper is tight as he blasts one into right field.
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10: It's Evan Cohen. Coming up Monday, the Knicks and Thunder have been waiting for their next opponents. I'll tell you just how concerned they should be about rust. 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

0: I've done personally, or the organization has done in a while. So, you know, we were very upfront, you know, with him and his group that, you know, this isn't going to be perfect, but we want to make this as seamless as possible, and we'll just continue to have dialogue. We can help here, help there, you know, off the field, you know, food wise, language wise, you know, so he can just go out there and be himself and play baseball. And I think we've done a decent job at that.
1: What can you tell us about Colson Montgomery in terms of what he does and what he brings to the table on a daily basis?
0: You know, one thing that I think is, you know, I know when he was in the minor leagues and certainly got a lot of attention as a top prospect, where's he going to play? You know, can he play shortstop? You know, he's 6'4" and, you know, you rarely see players that of that size at that position. He's played really well on the defensive side. He continues to get better. He's gotten better at the major leagues, you know, and what he brings to the table on a daily basis, you know, it's this calmness. And if you watch his throws to first base, it's always on target. And, you know, are there guys out there across the league that we've had before that, you know, perhaps are, you know, you see more wild plays or, you know, the spinning and all these crazy, you know, athletic plays. Sure. But the consistency of that position, that sure handedness that he provides, I think just brings overall calmness throughout the whole diamond and certainly the pitcher. So that's been something that's been greatly appreciated, you know, offensively. I know it's been, you know, talked about a lot his, you know, last season, starting in the minor leagues and getting off to a really rough start. And, you know, we took him out of the AAA kind of environment, went to Arizona, spent time with our head of hitting, Ryan Fuller, for 7 to 10 days, you know, physically getting some adjustments made, but also mentally just resetting and changing a mindset. He took it reinserted him to that AAA club and found the right pocket to bring him up to the big leagues. And he did what he did for 2.5 months. That was really impressive, especially if you look at it, the entirety of the body of work last year. And, you know, in the beginning of the year, I mean, he was a little inconsistent, still kind of searching for the, you know, his swing, his at bats. And then, you know, he just seemed to lock it in. I can't really pinpoint exactly what, you know, in terms of adjustments or anything like that, but he's had some big hits for us, some big home runs. And I think it's been helpful having a Murakami and a Vargas who's done this a little bit longer around him, where he can just get to work on a daily basis. And, you know, but to get that from a premium position, left-handed, you know, with power, it's really impacted our team in a positive way.
1: Tell me what, you know, because I certainly have heard stories of organizations through the years. You hear that they want to fix something in a prospect. He strikes out a lot. Tell me what sort of the message you guys have had for him along those lines, or do you just ignore it?
0: Well, you know, you do need to look at, you know, just the entire package of the offensive ability. And, you know, I mean, we've got a handful of guys that do strike out now. If we're just going to attack the strikeout, you know, does that deter from some of the other skills
1: that he does
0: that
1: well?
0: That makes him good, right? So now, you know, he's still developing as a hitter, especially at the major league level. And, you know, we hope that the strikeouts, you know, we get less of them. Same with Murakami, but can't lose sight of the fact that, you know, he's hitting a lot. He's hitting for power. And, you know, he's, you know, come up with some big at-bats for us. But, you know, when it comes to Colson, and similar to Murakami, the engine is so strong, it's so powerful. And sometimes if it's not controlled, it can, you know, it's like a race car that all of a sudden it just, you know, when it's, you know, a little bit off, that all of a sudden it's probably, you know, looks a little uglier than perhaps someone that's just in cruise control at a lesser speed. So, you know, we're trying to weaponize the engine that they have and make them feel like, hey, if I can control this, I can do something perhaps that other players can't do. So it's kind of resetting the mind to think that way versus, oh, here we go again. And now that, you know, gosh,
1: that'd be negative.
0: And that just snowballs. So and so it's a matter of, you know, him having the right self-talk, and but also you know, giving the right cues from our hitting coaches or teammates or just the organization in general to keep him on track or keep others on track.
1: Yeah, there is always that fine line. I love what Craig Counsell did with the Cubs, Ballesteros. He's like, don't touch him. Leave him alone. don't try to fix this. All right, you mentioned you have the first pick in the draft. Generally speaking, I mean, you're not going to tell me here in this forum who you're going to pick with the first pick. But generally speaking, do you lean toward the talent or maximizing the slot money that you guys have? Because that seems to be, you know, really a determining factor in a lot of these drafts these days.
0: Yeah, for us, you know, it's going to be the talent, the top talent, what we feel like the top talent is. And, you know, there's been drafts that we've had in the past, not necessarily applying to the first pick that, okay, we're going to try to maximize the pool here. And not that we won't try to do that. We still will. But we want to get the first pick right. I mean, it's a responsibility, obviously, to the organization and really baseball to identify someone that, you know, can handle being the number one pick, because that's associated to that player for the entirety of his career and his life. So, you know, it's a significant one. I know I don't want to put a burden on the guy, because we want to have him go out there and play baseball, but we're going to identify and we're going to choose the player that we feel like is the most talented.
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13: Yeah, he's in the room.
14: Yes, he is. Looking as mean as always.
13: He's hiding from the camera on Disney+.
15: Bubba, come say hey to the camera so the people can see you.
14: I've known Bubba for 25 years. He very rarely smiles.
15: Is that a Dallas Cowboys cup in his hand, too? I see it's blue.
13: I think it's just a regular
14: cup. Just a regular cup. Regular coffee cup.
13: That's his Emmitt Smith poster, though.
14: That's true. That is his Emmitt Smith poster. So if the Cowboys are not anywhere in your list, who's number one, E-Dog?
13: All right, so number one on my list actually kind of goes to what we've been talking about just about all day here. My number one is LeBron fans. You can't escape him, man. On the internet, it's exhausting all the arguments. It's never LeBron's fault.
14: Oh, that's
13: so
14: great.
13: For me, it's LeBron.
14: That's fantastic. Shannon Penn, who's number one on your list of the most obnoxious fan base, although it's going to be hard to top.
16: Oh, it's going to be hard to top. But if we're going to talk LeBron James and LeBron James fans, there's only one fan base that can top it, because we know LeBron James and his fan base can't be number one. Okay. So my number one is Michael Jordan fans. Michael Jordan fans. Not Michael Jordan stands. Number one on the list. No matter what. It can be raining outside. It don't matter. Look, Michael Jordan's still playing to be a sunny day. Like, it don't matter what happens on the court. If you listen to Jordan fans, you would have thought he never missed a shot in his life. He made every play. He made every dunk. He made every shot. He made every good movie. Every Jordan was a good shoe. If you listen to Jordan fans, like he did everything right. Everything was perfect.
15: I want to be like
16: Mike. I'm going Michael Jordan stands number one.
14: That's fantastic. I almost want to break this tie involving the three of them, but I'm not going to do that, because for me, living in New York all these years, Yankees fans, most obnoxious fan base. It's not even close, in my opinion. Red Sox fans are getting close, man, because they're become insufferable. But Yankees fans, from the time I was a kid growing up in New York till right now, believe me, I think they've invented the word obnoxious when it comes to a Yankees fan base. Male, female, young, old, nationality, internationality, obnoxious everywhere involving their fandom from the boys from the Boogie Down. So I got Yankees fans, not Shannon Penn and E-Duck Eric Hanman.
15: Well, no, from your side of things, yeah. It wasn't too long ago.
14: Uh-huh.
15: Two Yankee fans
14: That's true.
15: Let me know before we got off air.
14: That's true.
15: After the hey, you know the Braves lost.
14: Uh-huh.
15: You know the Yankees won. You know who the best team in Major League Baseball is? Only for the next day for the Braves to reclaim that title. And I made sure I came into that production meeting because I was not on the show at that day.
14: Boy, I purposely came
15: into the production meeting to let E-Dog and Shannon know that the Yankees were no longer the best team in baseball.
13: It lasted like 2.5, 3 hours, I think.
14: Exactly.
15: That's it.
14: Not even.
15: Literally.
14: Not even. So Christine Lisi, our sports and anchor goddess, has to break the tie early. Usually doesn't happen this early.
13: Yankee fan Christine Lisi.
14: I understand that. I know it when I speak. There are outliers to every obnoxious fan base. She happens to be one of them. But Christine Lisi, HD, says Cowboys fans. E-Dog says LeBron fans. Shannon says Michael Jordan fans. I say Yankee fans. Most obnoxious fan base, Miss Christine Lisi, broke the tie.
17: I gotta say, Shannon's...
14: Yeah, that was great.
17: Making of his case impressed me. So I gotta go with Shannon on this one. That made me laugh. Like, that was hilarious.
14: Both made me laugh between Shannon and E-Dog.
17: Yes.
14: Both
17: I wouldn't have even thought of either of that. But that was excellent.
14: So, the number one...
15: And I'm one of those Michael Jordan obnoxious fans.
14: Yeah, as a Knicks fan, I respect Michael Jordan. I can't just be a Michael Jordan fan when he tortured my team all these years. So Michael Jordan stands, Michael Jordan fans, the number one obnoxious fan base.
18: Number two.
14: E-Dog, who's number two on your list?
13: I mean, if Michael Jordan stands, they're going to be number one. Uh-huh. Look, Michael Jordan stands don't know how the internet works. All right? LeBron fans do. Yes. And they're all over. So it's LeBron fans.
14: Shannon Penn, who's number two?
16: All right. There's a strong, strong, very strong case for the Dallas Cowboys to be number two.
14: Okay.
16: Absolutely. Mm-hmm. And normally, typically, they would be number one on my list.
14: Right.
16: But not anymore.
14: Okay.
16: So then I was thinking about it. Eagles fans, they're pretty awful.
14: They are.
16: 76ers fans, they're pretty awful. Uh-oh. Phillies awful. Fans, they're pretty awful.
14: Uh-huh.
16: Flyers fans, they're pretty awful. So instead of just going with one Philadelphia team, I'm going with all Philadelphia fans.
14: Wow.
16: The fans of the Eagles, the Sixers, the Flyers, doesn't matter. Phillies, I'm going all Philadelphia fans. The only good Philadelphia fans out there are the Rocky fans. Outside of that, there's no good Philly fans. So I'm going Philly fans.
14: So you went fictional? For a good Philadelphia fan.
16: That's the only one.
14: Hero.
16: That's the only one they got.
14: But I'm
16: going Philly fans, number two on my list.
14: Okay. I hate to do this, but New York fans are obnoxious of all teams. They really, really are. I don't care if it's Knicks. I don't care if it's Mets. I don't care if it's Giants. Come on. Devin Kane, one of our guys who used to work on the show, is waving his hand. He's definitely the obnoxious Giants fan.
15: Yes.
14: Always trying to find a good sip lollipop. Believe me, a native New Yorker, of which I'm proud to be, all of the fans of our teams, we're obnoxious. They were obnoxious New York Cosmos fans when they played soccer in the North American Soccer League. I'm like, how can you be an obnoxious fan base when the team just got here? So I got New York fans. That's number two on my list, HD.
15: Well, Freddie, this is going to be pretty easy for me.
14: Uh-huh.
15: Let's go ahead and shut number two on down. I'm going with New York fans as well.
14: It has to be.
15: It has to be, especially because I just received it from all New York Knicks fans.
14: It has to be.
15: I just heard it from Yankees fans.
14: And believe me, I'm one of those.
15: I'm going with New York fans.
14: I'm one of those obnoxious Knicks fans because I'm tired of people.
13: It's harder with New York though because you have so many different teams
16: and different types of fans. I'm doing Philly because you can essentially group them in the same thing.
14: That's
16: you can't do the same with New York fans because a Knicks fan is different from a Yankee fan, which is different from an Islander fan, which is different than a Mets fan.
14: But the obnoxiousness goes around.
16: The level of obnoxiousness between a Yankee fan and a Mets fan are totally different.
14: But it's still obnoxious.
15: I literally had a New York Mets fan tell me I was delusional the other day because I said the Yankees were the second best team in baseball and the Braves were the first. They told me I was delusional.
14: Mm-hmm.
15: Think about that.
14: I understand. Like I said, as a native New Yorker, that's what's all being obnoxious.
13: I have Philly fan friends, though, that have told me that Jalen Hurts is not only the perfect quarterback for the Eagles, but that he is the only quarterback for the Eagles that would have won a Super Bowl. In the hypothetical where Josh Allen was the quarterback, they said no, they wouldn't have won a Super Bowl.
14: We'll put it this way.
13: So the Philly fans are way more annoying. But that's because I am a New York fan, so I guess that's the catch.
14: Put it this way. That's not obnoxious. That's just stupid. what they had to say.
15: Stuck
14: I'll say that out stupid. Loud. That's SOS, stuck on. No, that's SOD, stuck on duficity.
13: I'm changing. I'm going Philly fans. You know what? LeBron fans are annoying, but Philly fans, they're right up there with them. So we got a little Leesy.
15: We got a tiebreaker. We got a tiebreaker.
14: No, Eric said LeBron fans. Oh, you got to
13: switch it up. I'm changing. I got to stand for my New York fan base now.
14: I'm standing for my New York fan base. I'm calling them out for who they are. And I'm one of those fan bases. So Christine Leesy, number two, we got Philly fans with Shannon
13: E-Dog. If it was just the Knicks, I'd be all for it, but...
14: Let's see, that's because you're a Nets fan. And they used to play in New Jersey. That don't even count.
13: Yeah, we don't deserve to be on this list, but it would count as New York.
14: And that's why I'm being an obnoxious New York fan. We cast aside your team that's in Brooklyn now.
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1: 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I said it briefly, Marty. How cool is it, A, to just be able to tell first person Jack Nicklaus and Tom Watson, Arnold Palmer stories, but then you have to just say, yeah, he makes a reference to, when I won my second U.S. Open versus my first Open. And he just says Open. When I won my second Open, you're just like, come on, man. I remember.
2: Not so subtle flex.
1: Oh, I remember. It would have been mid-'80s, like 85, 86 when he won his second one. I remember watching it on the couch with my dad, and there
2: he's
1: he is.
2: He's the coolest dude ever, too, man. Like, you and I are both this way, whether we're in the green room waiting on SEC Nation or College Game Day or any, it's the dinner or the sitting around off camera with legends like that, just absorbing the storytelling is just incredible. And really appreciate Andy taking the time and Jeff taking the time just to hang out with us. Those guys both have Sports Center hits, and they're getting ready to go talk about golf. But really appreciate them just hopping in here.
1: Well, and I appreciate you getting in you said something about, like, Andy's wearing his Lululemons. And one of the greatest moments of Jeff Darlington's career was when he broke the news that Jim Harbaugh had switched from his Costco Walmart khakis to Lululemons. Remember that? That was like, Darlington, I don't know Jeff like you do, obviously, but the one conversation he and I had was about that, about how we bust our butts on these big stories in our careers. And Darlington's like, yeah, and the one everybody always asks me about is Jim Harbaugh switching to Lululemons and how comfortable they were. I'm like, it's just like, we do all these investigative reports.
2: People want to talk about the bottom 10. Harbaugh's khakis caught on fire from the sideline warmer. He got a little too close to the blower.
1: Yeah.
2: He caught his Lululemons on fire, and he had to stop, drop, and roll at Penn State.
1: Kyle Busch is next, y'all.
3: 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Vladimir Guerrero Jr. leads the Toronto Blue Jays in Detroit to face Bridie Green and the Tigers. 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
28: 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It will be a Game 7 in the Eastern Conference semis between Cleveland and Detroit. That's because the Pistons went to Cleveland, beat the Cavs 115-94. 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Alex Smalley, Maverick McNealy are tied for the lead as the third round of play begins at the PGA Championship. McNealy shot a 3-under-67 Friday, and after the round, Maverick, get in there, engage with the media.
29: I didn't feel like I played that great. I somehow got a lot out of my game, and this is obviously new territory for me, but I am confident that it's going to go into the experience bank, and good or bad, I'm going to learn a lot from it, and really excited to test my game in ways it hasn't been tested before, and like I think this is the next step for me as a professional is competing and playing well in this type of tournament.
30: Hey, it's Michelle Smallman, and coming up Monday, I've studied the NFL schedule, which means I'll tell you the exact week when Fernando Mendoza and other rookie quarterbacks will get their first start this season. It's on Sportsman, like 6 a.m. Eastern, right here on ESPN Radio, ESPN2, and ESPNU.

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7: Blue Jays and Tigers coverage beginning 12:30 p.m. Eastern with first pitch at 1:10. Last night, the Braves, with the best record in baseball, hosting Boston. How strange is it to, for me to say and for you to hear, Yastrzemski beats the Red Sox.
8: Lefty set right at the belly. 1-2. Swung on, struck down towards left center field. That's down! That's down! Here comes Kim! Braves got a win! Hit the lights and say goodnight! Braves take it 3-2!
7: The call on 680 The Fan in Atlanta. Mike Yastrzemski, the grandson of Red Sox legend Carl Yastrzemski, helps Atlanta improve to 31-14, best record in baseball.
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12: This is a weirdo. This is Weirdoville, dude.
11: What's
12: up? I got Scott Van Pelt, like, walking over here. You know, I got Michael Eaves walking over here. I got, yeah, it's just like, it's crazy. What's up,
11: it's
12: boys?
11: Like, well, it's like, how y'all it's doing? Like a Sports Center commercial. It's like people it always is. Ask about those. This is Sports Center commercial. Like, no, it's really like that. Like when you're sitting in, dude. So I don't ever go on Facebook much anymore. But I went on the other day and had with, like the flashback thing, like what was happening on this day, you know, 10 years ago, 15 years ago, and it was that time we all had to go to Bristol, Connecticut, for meetings. Like everybody that writes is on TV, on the radio, whatever. We all had to go to Bristol for the day. And I posted, my flashback was I had posted that day, I'm sitting with Marty, and we're in the same room with Magic Johnson, Dave Winfield, Rusty Wallace. Like I was, and I said, I feel like the monkey from the Super Friends. Like, why am I even here? Right.
12: Exactly.
11: And but that's how I feel when I go to an event like this. I walk around, I'm like, what do we at the national championship game? We've had a great season. We've killed it on Marty McGee. But I go in that room and I'm like, why in the hell do they know I'm here? Because I'm not sure if they knew I was here, they would escort me off the premises.
12: Wow, I walk around with imposter syndrome all the time.
11: Yeah. No, 100%. All right. I've been reading the number all morning. We've had callers that have been on hold for hours. I want to get to Hollywood Fred. Hollywood Fred, welcome into Marty and McGee.
13: Hey, guys. How y'all doing?
11: Good, brother. How you doing?
12: Hollywood.
13: Well, last week I watched you and you were covering nicknames. and you were covering unusual accomplishments in sports.

0: about a month later, they had an invitation for the girls to play. My wife's a pretty good golfer, single-digit handicapper back then. So she goes down, and guess who's master of ceremonies? Jackie Sherrill.
1: There you go.
2: That was incredible.
1: Go Bulldogs.
2: That was incredible. Thanks for sharing.
1: Yeah.
2: Hollywood Fred.
1: Thank you, man. The
2: I'm not sure if you were here for the Joe Theismann piece of that.
1: No, I was going for the middle of my internet went out. So I was going for the middle of that, and when I came back, I thought Fred was still talking, so I was good. I was worried I was leaving you hanging, but Fred took care of it for me.
2: No, you didn't leave me hanging. Fred had him covered. He told a story about Joe Theismann almost ran him over at the gas station yesterday, and they might get together and play golf.
1: Yesterday that happened.
2: And then he transitioned into Jackie Sherrill. So yeah, appreciate that, yeah. Fred. Thanks for
1: I came back in for Jackie Sherrill. Yeah, somewhere in my house I have an autographed picture of Jackie Sherrill. When I was a student at Tennessee, the great John Carrera, that's worked at Mississippi State forever, I met him somewhere, and he's like, you'd love Coach Sherrill. Next thing I know, in my dorm room, I got this package in the mail, and I opened it up. It says, to Ryan, go Bulldogs, Jackie Sherrill. I'm like, I still have it somewhere. There you go. That's and now the Junction, Mississippi State's one of our favorite places to go do the show.
2: I'm still sort of working. I'm processing Fred's journey a little bit.
1: Well, hey, and happy birthday to Fred. 90th birthday party's coming up. And,
2: happy birthday to Fred.
1: And he survived, A, he survived rolling a golf cart four times, and B, he survived almost getting run over by Joe Theismann.
2: We had a Lee Trevino.
1: Yep.
2: A Joe Theismann.
1: Yep.
2: A Jackie Sherrill. Is the Theismann thing true? I bet Joe's a big fan of Marty McGee. He might be listening. He might need to tell. Is the Theismann for yes. Theismann? Is that a real story?
1: 100% a real story. The way you pronounce his name is Theismann, but they wanted to do a Heisman campaign for him at Notre Dame, and he became Theismann. And then that's just, at that point, you just quit correcting people.
2: Everybody. Where I grew up, we were all Washington Redskins fans, every one of us. And so all of those guys, Art Monk, Gary Clark. Gary Clark's actually from right down the road from where I grew up in Pulaski County. Theismann, Dexter Manley, Charles Mann, all the Hogs, all of them. I mean, they're gods to us. John Riggins. Yeah, we lost McGee again. But, yeah, all those guys are like gods to us, man. I mean, so anyway, speaking of gods, Hillbilly Headlines is next, and I'm sure that maybe Hollywood Fred, maybe he'll be in this startling round of Hillbilly Headlines. That's next on Marty McGee, ESPN Radio, the SEC Network, and the ESPN application.
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8: Hello there, I'm Mark Robbins. Friday night, the road teams came up winners in the NBA playoffs. That ended one series and extended another. The Spurs made sure Minnesota's season was finished Friday in Game 6.
9: Champagne in transition. Catches wing left, throws it into Wemby, and he dunks it with two hands. Timeout, Chris Finch. Largest lead now for San Antonio, up 30, and they're starting to head into the night here in Minneapolis.
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8: Sean Kelly, Corey Alexander with a call on ESPN Radio. San Antonio wins by 30, 139-109. Steph Castle leading the Spurs with 32 points. In the East, it's Detroit over Cleveland, 115-94, and that's setting up Game 7. It'll be Sunday, 7:30 p.m. Eastern for the coverage right here on ESPN Radio. Friday night in the WNBA, Asia Wilson with 45 for the Vegas Aces, who keep Connecticut winless, beating the Sun 101-94. Kelsey Plum had 27. The LA Sparks beat Toronto by 4. And there's playoff hockey coming up a little bit later on tonight. Game 6, Eastern Conference semi between Montreal and Buffalo. Canadiens looking to close it out at home with a 3-2 series lead. Check out the game at 8 p.m. Eastern on ABC Television and the ESPN app. Major League Baseball, Merrill Kelly with a nowadays rarity, a complete game. The four-hitter for the D-backs. They beat the Rockies 9-1.
11: Hey, it's Evan Cohen. Coming up Monday, the Knicks and Thunder have been waiting for their next opponents. I'll tell you just how concerned they should be about rust. It's on Sportsmanlike, 6 a.m. Eastern, right here on ESPN Radio, ESPN2, and ESPNU.

0: And I think that this is a good spot for him overall to be able to jump out to a lead and just make everybody play catch up, and he can hang on. The jockeys, Ricardo Santana Jr., aggressive, like enough to push him to the lead and hold him there. And I think if we get that, that's where I'm looking. Just not I'm not going to go crazy and look for exactas and everything else in boxes. Just give me Pretty Boy Maya to win.
1: Wow. Mark Zeno with us likes Pretty Boy Maya in the Preakness Stakes. Zeno, we have time just for a bad take from you, so go ahead.
0: NFL schedule releases came out. We have officially jumped the shark on these things. Teams are just going, like, you know, totally random that on things that don't make sense. You know, like, they're just doing these skits and then throwing the schedule out at the end. I still am a fan of the Tennessee Titans, what they did again this year. Yep. Just stick a camera in people's face and see what happens, because that's always genuine and funny. All these other elaborate things, to me, they kind of miss the point. Even you know, the teams that want to take veiled shots at, we're jumping the shark here. Just put the schedule out. It doesn't need to be that big of a thing.
2: Not a bad take. Not a bad take. A pretty good one from you. I agree 100%.
1: Evan and I agreed. We like the Titans, too. Mark
2: Titans
1: Zeno
2: were awesome.
1: With us, very famous ESPN.com writer and a bad take enthusiast. Mark, appreciate the gambling picks. Thank you very much.
0: Good luck this weekend, guys. See ya.
1: Take care. Tune in baseball action today. We have Tigers hosting the Blue Jays, presented by Progressive Insurance. Emmett, you're rooting for the Tigers or the Blue Jays? We root for the Blue Jays, right? We don't want the Tigers.
2: Yeah. The Tigers are in the AL Central, so we root against everybody in the Central.
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0: 28 slugging percentage and 607 OPS are far below his career averages of 513 and 868. He isn't the only Padre struggling, though. Through 41 games, third baseman Manny Machado is batting 190 with a 627 OPS. His career averages entering the season 279 and 824.
1: Seager swings and misses at a curveball in the dirt, strike three.
0: Rangers shortstop Corey Seager entered the season with a career slash of 289, 362, and 509 and was coming off a 2025 season in which he posted an 860 OPS. Through 42 games this season, the five-time All-Star is hitting 179 with a 638 OPS, striking out over 27% of the time. Prior to this season, Seager had struck out roughly 18% of the time over the course of his career.
2: 2-2 pitch. Strike three called. Got him looking. And Turner doesn't like the call.
0: Entering play on Friday, Philly shortstop Trey Turner was hitting just 233. Prior to this season, he had a 297 career average and just a year ago hit 304 on his way to his second National League batting title.
3: Swinging a high fly ball, center field. Waldschmidt back onto the track, slowing down, makes the catch in deep left center field, right from the 413 sign. Bichette flies out and the inning is over.
0: And after signing a three-year, $126 million deal with the Mets, infielder Bo Bichette had started his career in Queens, slashing 218, 270, and 282 through his first 43 games with the club. This after Bichette posted a 311, 357, and 483 line in 2025 and entered the season with a 294 career average.
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0: Down two of them before the fastball, and from the stretch, the 1-2. Swing and a miss. Came back with the curveball. He strikes out Dingler. Varland closes it out for the Blue Jays, and Toronto snaps a five-game road losing streak with the victory here this afternoon.
1: Well, again, with the way the Blue Jays have struggled with all their injuries, to win a game like this on the road, especially on a day when Casey Mize was that good, that's a good sign for Toronto that they got a win like this. They would have lost this game a lot of times over the last 2 weeks.
0: Still imperfect, but a step in the right direction for Toronto. Once again, our final score, Blue Jays 2, Tigers 1. For Tim Kirkchen, producer Alan Trexler, engineer Al Rosenberg, I'm Tom Hart from Comerica Park in Detroit. Now let's send it to the studio. Here's Christine Lisi for the postgame show.
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2: 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Both the injury-ravaged Blue Jays and Tigers scuffling and desperate for a win coming into today's game. One of the highlights of the afternoon came in the bottom of the fifth inning, courtesy of Toronto third baseman Kazuma Okamoto.
0: Pitch off the handle down the left field line, long run Okamoto in foul territory. Basket catch bounces into his bare hands. It went off the heel of his glove with his back to home plate over the shoulder, popped off the leather, and he reached up while he was still running and snared it with his bare hand.
2: Another web gem in the top of the sixth from Detroit's Riley Green.
0: And the first pitch popped up to left field from Andres Jimenez. Sliding grab made by Riley Green across the warning track just at the base of the wall in foul territory.
1: Well, he ran a long way to get that ball, and he had to go into a slide to catch it. That is a beautifully done play by Riley Green.
2: Not a whole lot of offense today. The first run of the game finally came in the bottom of the sixth inning.
0: In the early innings with low leverage situations. This ball launched to left field into the corner. Piñango watches it go. It's into the bullpen, and Vierling with his third home run of the season. We've got our first run of the game. A two-out shot from Vierling, and it's 1-0 Tigers.
2: And the man who watched that ball go over the wall, answered for Toronto in the top of the sixth inning.
0: First pitch jumped on, rifled into right field, and it is off the top of the wall and gone. Yohendrik Kanyanga laces it to right field for his first home run of the season. He just ambushed Finnegan. That'll take a win away from Casey Mize in his return.
2: I would correct myself. That would be in the top of the seventh inning, and that's where the game would stay tied until the top of the tenth.
0: First pitch jumped on, rifled into right field, and it is off the top of the wall and gone. Yohendrik Kanyanga laces it to right field for his first home run of the season. He just ambushed Finnegan. Barcia sends a line drive up the middle. Guerrero to third. He's going to be waved home. The throw from Vierling is cut off, and the Blue Jays take the lead. First lead of the game for Toronto as Vlad Guerrero Jr. rumbles home from second on a Dalton Varsho single.
2: The Blue Jays would hold on for the 2-1 victory, just their fourth in their last 12 games. Detroit 3-9 in its last 12 games. One bright spot for the Tigers was the start of Casey Mize in his return from the injured list. Two hits, four strikeouts in six shutout innings. Coming up next, we'll check in with the Major League scoreboard on this Saturday. 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
25: I'm Dave Mager. An ever-shifting and well-populated leaderboard at the PGA. 28 players are within 3 shots of the lead. Aaron Rye of the UK now on top at 500 through 11 on the day. Ludvig Åberg and Matty Schmidt are tied with 3 others, just 1 shot back. Rory McIlroy in with a 66, 3 under for the weekend, 2 shots off the lead. Baseball, the first Major League home run for Yohendrick Pinyango of the Blue Jays. It came in the 7th inning and tied the Tigers at 1. Then with the magic runner on in the 10th inning, Toronto's Dalton Varsho facing Tyler Holt.
26: Varsho sends a line drive up the middle. Guerrero to third. He's going to be waved home. The throw from Beerling is cut off, and the Blue Jays take the lead.
25: And they beat Detroit 2-1. The call by Tom Hart on ESPN Radio. Casey Mize, 6 shutout innings wasted. St. Louis leading KC 1-0 in the 4th. Philadelphia at Pittsburgh in just a few minutes. Kyle Schwarber went deep twice last night for 20 on the year. ESPN's Buster Olney expecting a historic season.
27: He's on a pace to hit 72, and I think he's going to match the Sammy Sosa number 66 by the end of the year, because you guys know this. He's one of these guys. I mean, he gets in the box and he looks like he's going to hit a home run. He goes on these binges.
25: 56 for Schwarber last year. NHL playoffs, Game 6, Buffalo at Montreal. Canadiens can clinch. It's on ABC, 8 p.m. Eastern. Montreal seeking its first conference finals appearance since 2014.
28: Hey, it's Evan Cohen. Coming up Monday, the Knicks and Thunder have been waiting for their next opponents. I'll tell you just how concerned they should be about rust. It's on Sportsmanlike, 6 a.m. Eastern, right here on ESPN Radio, ESPN2, and ESPNU.

0: believe that it wasn't fair for the Pistons. He's not afraid to go into the press conference and speak his mind. They had a loss in Dallas earlier this season where I believe it was John Gobel ejected Asar pretty early in the game, and it just wasn't perceived as being ejection worthy, I think, by the Pistons. And JB made that clear after the game that he felt like there was personal bias in how that game was reffed. So he's not afraid to speak up for his team. I think he can be pretty blunt and frank. And yeah, that's how he's been since he's arrived here in Detroit.
1: One more for you here, Amari. Strangely enough, it's not that uncommon in the NBA playoffs for Game 7 to be a blowout. Do you think we get a close game tomorrow night?
0: So I wouldn't have predicted a blowout in Game 6, especially just considering what Cleveland had on the line and how well they had played on their home floor. But that's like a momentum building win for the Pistons. And, if last series is any indication, when they just dominated second half like they did last night, they're going to carry that into the next game. So I don't know if it'll be a blowout win, but I don't think it's going to be close. I think if the Pistons maintain that same energy, they should be able to win the game pretty handedly.
1: Amari Sankofa, Detroit Free Press, tomorrow night, NBA on ESPN Radio, 8 p.m. Eastern, Cavs, Pistons, Game 7. Thanks for hanging out with us, Amari, on game day. We appreciate it.
0: Yeah, thanks for having me.
1: David, do you think we're getting a close one tomorrow night? Are we getting a close Game 7?
2: I don't. Well, I don't. Like, part of me feels like Detroit, in general, is not a team that just comes out the gates making a ton of threes, getting hot, and they're going to be up by 20 in the first quarter. Like, that doesn't really feel like that kind of team. Now, they may pull away in the second half. So I think we'll get a close first half before things kind of maybe get out of hand. But also, Cleveland could just show up, or not show up is what I'm saying, but Cleveland could just show up and just like look listless, and they could be the James Harden team, and we'll have some really just really big discussions about what Cleveland looks like if they come out and do exactly what everybody said would happen when they traded for James Harden, is have a good series and fold in Game 6 or Game 7.
1: Coming up next, Anthony Edwards last night did something during the game, during the fourth quarter, that you've never seen before. We'll discuss that next, game day, on ESPN Radio and the ESPN app.
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0: are able to upset any of those teams, which we could talk about the Knicks. But the way we talk about this playoffs will be about, is this the future rivalry in the NBA? And if so, how did it look? Like, if we go out there and OKC just blast San Antonio in five, then it's going to be kind of like, okay, this is the OKC reign. If this thing goes seven, both teams are competitive, Wemby looks like the best player, then we're talking about these guys can be going against each other in a rivalry for the foreseeable future. And I think that's how we're going to talk about this playoffs.
1: It feels like it. It feels like it's Thunder and Spurs for the next, you know, however many years battling for the finals, even though it's in the Western Conference playoffs. But at the same time, like in 2023 when the Nuggets won, we were talking about how many titles are Jokic and the Nuggets going to win, and they have not come close. In 2024, after the Celtics won, how many titles are the Celtics going to win, and they haven't come close, and it kind of feels like they're a little bit far away now. So I don't think that's the case with the Thunder. I think that's a Thunder team that's going to be hanging around and winning multiple championships. I don't feel that way about the Spurs. I feel like it's a Spurs team that's going to be hanging around and winning multiple championships here. But, man, like, we were really convinced about those two teams that I just mentioned.
0: I think part of it was the reason one of the reasons we were convinced about those two teams is because we hadn't quite absorbed what the second apron does yet. Like, we didn't realize the way these teams get dismantled. What it means for a team like Denver to lose KCP, what it means for a team like Boston to lose some of their guys. Like, I think we didn't really see that. The difference is OKC isn't losing anybody. San Antonio is not losing anybody, and all these other teams have to catch up. Like, I think that's the difference right now. Until we get to the point where San Antonio has multiple guys on supermaxes, then they'll have to make some decisions. When OKC has all these contracts they got to figure out, but I actually think that they've kind of solved it a little bit with the way they structure some of these contracts, some of these guys, and the way that they're just seeing willingly to get into the second apron because they have so many picks just stocked up. Like, I do think that these guys are set up a little bit differently from everybody else.
1: 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We want to hear from you. Plus, coming up next, you got the basketball, you got the hockey, but something else dropped two nights ago, which apparently is a very big deal. David's going to get me caught up. 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
3: 1 second left. The Cavs are down two. Will they be down 0-2? Williams holds. Looks the pass. Gets it to James. Here's a three for the win. Goal! It is good!
2: And we're just getting started. The NBA is on ESPN. 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
11: You know, when things get ugly, whatever, we come together, we talk, you know, we get back in the moment.
9: Crosses over, steps back, three, yes! Right at the shot clock horn for Cade Cunningham.
11: Whenever our back's against the wall, we keep swinging. 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
10: We understand the moment. We've been through it before in a game 7. You know, it's win or go home. And, you know, our guys don't want to go home.

0: believe that that is you. Well, he is one win away from taking a Pistons team, which 3 years ago lost, what, 28 games in a row? Right. And in 2 years, he has them right on the doorstep of the Eastern Conference Finals. That will make Dan Gilbert, I'm sure, upset, and even Kobe Altman, like, hey, man, I went shopping. I gave you some groceries. What's going on?
1: Okay, real quick before we let you go, Emmett. I'm going to ask you to do what the team can't do. But I'm talking to you now, and I might not be talking to you after the game. So if the Cavs win this game, and they'll be matching up with the New York Knicks, ESPN's going to ask me to pick a winner and in how many games. How do you think they would match up with this current Knicks team with the way the Knicks are playing right now?
0: You know, right now I would say Knicks in six, to be honest with you, just how inconsistent the Cavaliers have been. But they're good enough that they're going to win some games. You know, they are a formidable opponent. Now, in order, like, if the Cavaliers are going to get to the second round and make it to the NBA Finals, I actually think all this time off that the Knicks have had would help that. And even if it's against the Pistons, I think if you could get to the Knicks early, because they haven't really had the juices flowing, even in their closeout game. I mean, they were up 40. So they haven't really played in a competitive game in a while. Meanwhile, the Cavaliers and the Detroit Pistons are fighting for their lives. So I think either of these teams, if they get to the Knicks early, can make it interesting. But, you know, the Knicks have looked like the best team in the Eastern Conference during this playoff season.
2: So what does Sunday look like for you personally? How do you make it all the way to 8 o'clock? You're jacked up and ready to go, and it's 24 hours away. What are you doing tomorrow?
0: A lot of pacing, you know, a lot of walking back and forth. You know, I know I'll be sitting in the basement by myself because I know I'll be way too nervous. And I just hope that I'm texting, that my group texts are friendly and happy and let's go, and not what they've been throughout the playoff series this year.
2: Emmett, great stuff. I don't have a dog in the fight, so for you, we'll be rooting for Cleveland tomorrow. Appreciate you jumping on tonight.
0: Appreciate you guys. Thanks for having me.
2: That's Emmett Golden, host of Hammer and Emmett, right there on ESPN Radio. Coming up on Primetime, is it time for the king to go back to his kingdom? That's coming up next here on ESPN Radio and the ESPN app.
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